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4: Back to Arinda and our stall. It's eastbound 24, right at the entrance to the Caldecott Tunnel. The two left lanes are blocked, and you're backed up from 580. Two-car crash, Livermore, eastbound 580 at 1st Street, cleared from the center lane. You are still backed up from Isabel Avenue. And then Richmond, a three-car wreck, eastbound 80 after Richmond Parkway, a delay from Carlson Boulevard.
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15: 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Cut 15, go.
13: I think the average American may not realize that Islam is making massive, and I mean massive, inroads in the UK. Where are we at right now? Because I see the UK as really the front line for the fight and the struggle for Western civilization because of the Islamic advances there.
16: London's gone, Paris is gone, Berlin's gone. The visuals you think of, they're gone. 33% of London is English. And the warning I bring to America is I'm not going to talk to you about what I've read in a book. I'm going to talk to you about what I saw.
13: You're living.
16: When I was born in 1982, we had one mosque in my hometown. We now have 45. I've seen the decay, I've seen the attack on freedom, but I've also seen the unholy alliance of the left, along with the police, along with the media, along with the Islamists, how they all unite together. And I've witnessed that. The way, I'd say, unite together, the left surrender to them, the government surrender to them, politicians surrender to them, so they rule with fear. And fear has paralyzed an entire nation, a nation of lions. And the warning I bring to America is, this isn't far away now, it's here. I've come and landed in Texas, I've gone to Plano, I've interviewed, I don't know if you've seen the interview I've done.
13: Yes.
16: So I've sat and met journalists, I've sat and met politicians, I thought it was important to meet everyday American people. And I sat with a couple who have now fled Plano, because, and she cries her eyes out, her grandmother lived there, her mother lived there, she's been forced to leave after harassment by the imported Islamic community. I went to one of these huge compounds, let's not call it a mosque, because it's not, it's an entire community.
13: It is.
16: The roads are called Medina Villas, and I've seen this. This is the seed has been planted. You need to understand what has happened to your country over the last 8 years since Joe Biden's opened your borders.
13: Yeah.
16: You were used to Hispanic, Mexican immigration. Well, not anymore. Pakistani, Afghani, Somali, they have been brought in. It's planned. Ask yourself this as an American audience. Why have Somalians come from the hottest place in the world and found themselves in Minnesota, the coldest place in America? They haven't chose to go there. They've been put there. Your borders have been opened. Your country's been flooded. 700%. Legal immigration went up 700% in your swing states. They don't want there to ever be a swing state. They were changing the demographic of the vote bank. Now, I've seen how this operates, and I've seen the power of it.
15: Mm-hmm. He's heroic. Absolutely heroic. They've put him in jail over there. They've tried to shut him down. They don't have any free speech over there, pretty much, unless you're Islamist. The British are telling us. Tommy Robinson is telling us. Tommy Robinson isn't a professor. He's not an elitist. He's not an author. He's none of these things. He's a blue-collar, hard-working man who grew up in a tough neighborhood. And he said his community had one mosque. Now they have 45. This is all intentional. He said 33% of London proper is actually English still. That is shocking. The last time I was in London, maybe 20-some years ago, this wasn't even an issue. It's happened so fast, and it's happening now. The left, you know, we've been talking about this forever, but the left is not only in alliance and collusion with these forces, it's bringing them into the country. That's what they're doing. I try to bring you, as often as I can, some of these clips from individuals in our country, a Florida Islamic imam, Muhammad Masri, in San Francisco, a year or two ago, hat tip memory. Again, get that site, bookmark it, memri.org, memri.org. It's one of the best sites in existence. I want you to listen to this man, and he's one of thousands and thousands. Cut 20, go.
17: We are buying these churches. We bought 3 churches so far, converted them to masjids, and now we have one we are buying with a school to make it, because we have to serve the same people. The people who were part of that community, one day they will be Muslims. So we'll make it into a masjid and an Islamic school for our children and their children, inshallah.
15: Mm-hmm.
17: 100 years ago, they invaded the Muslim world, and they built missionary schools and destroyed Islamic schools and masjids. Today,
15: okay, that's a lie. I don't know what he's talking about hundreds of years ago. He's talking about the Christian Crusade. The Christian Crusade came about because of 400 years of Muslim conquest in the Holy Land. Holy Land sites in Europe and throughout much of the world. And so back then, the Pope organized a response, the Christian Crusades. They were brutal, but after 400 years, you see what they did, right? At the Nova Festival, at these kibbutzim, you see what they did with the hostages. This is what they do when they conquer or they attack other people. This is what they do in Iran. This is what they're doing to those people there as the Democrats turn their backs, as our media and the Democrats and others in this country, the woke right neo-fascists, still talk as if Israel did something, or they don't talk about what those Christians are going through in at least three African countries. They don't even mention the Christians in Syria. They don't mention the Christians in China who are being brutalized either. I hate these people, these phony podcasters. All of them. Well, not all of them. The good ones are the good one. The woke right, neo-fascists, despise every damn one of them. And it is shocking that Joe Rogan is the biggest podcast in America. That won't last. You want to know why? Because the American people aren't going to put up with it. He can do his UFC stuff. He can do the other stuff. He can do whatever he wants. But when he opens his big mouth, it's clear where he stands. It's clear what he is. And that's a fact. And he's not alone. Not by a long shot. Yeah. Ask me if I give a damn how big their audiences are. Ask me. Stalin had big audiences. Mao had big audiences. Go right down the list. So what? So damn what? Father Coughlin had massive audiences in the 1940s. Massive. And the crap that he spewed. That's right. So what? History will treat these people as they deserve to be treated. You know what's interesting? We remember during the 30s and 40s who fought back. We remember the righteous Gentiles who fought back. We remember the Jews who fought back. We remember the Americans, regardless of faith, who fought back, the Europeans who fought back. We despise those who gave aid and comfort to the Axis powers, to the Third Reich. This is getting very bad. Very bad. It's time for all patriots to speak out. I don't care if you speak out at the corner deli, at the pizzeria, at the Wegmans or the CVS or the 7-Eleven. I don't care if you talk back at the pub, on the bus, on the subway, although they'll probably take your life in your own hands, but you understand what I mean. We don't have to sit here silently while our country's being invaded and destroyed. Look at me. Yes, I have a microphone. Yes, I have a camera. The good thing is I can spread the word. The bad thing is the bad guy's here too, if you know what I'm saying, Mr. Producer. But I'm never going to stop. Never. Certainly not of my own free will, that's for sure. We'll be right back.
14: Mark Levin.
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2: Back to Arinda and our stall. It's eastbound 24, right at the entrance to the Caldecott Tunnel. The two left lanes are blocked, and you're backed up from 580. Two-car crash, Livermore, eastbound 580 at 1st Street, cleared from the center lane. You are still backed up from Isabel Avenue. And then Richmond, a three-car wreck, eastbound 80 after Richmond Parkway, a delay from Carlson Boulevard.
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6: We're here with Gordon Chang, a senior fellow at the Gatestone Institute. You can follow him, comment, support him on Twitter. Gordon G. Chang at Twitter. Gordon G. Chang at Twitter. He posts some really smart and interesting stuff. So when did Taiwan become part of mainland China, Gordon?
7: Well, it certainly hasn't been. This is one of the great questions of history, because no Chinese ruling group has ever held indisputable sovereignty to Taiwan. The Qing Dynasty, which was people consider it to be the last imperial dynasty in China, was not considered to be Chinese by the Chinese themselves, because the invading Manchus took over in the 17th century. So the Manchus, the Qings, actually did assume sovereignty over Taiwan. But in 1895, the Japanese, after the first Sino-Japanese war, took it over. And then the Qings fell. Now, Chiang Kai-shek, who was Chinese, did take control of Taiwan in 1949. But the 1951 San Francisco Treaty, which solved most of the legal issues following the Second World War in Asia, did not give indisputable sovereignty to Chiang Kai-shek. It left the question blank. So, as I said, no Chinese regime has ever held indisputable sovereignty to the island of Taiwan, and certainly the People's Republic of China has never had control of Taiwan.
6: And why did they not include Taiwan when they were making that pact?
7: You know, I don't know the answer to that question, but there was a lot of controversy over Chiang Kai-shek in the 1940s. And so I think it's because there was real ambivalence about his rule. Now, in hindsight, you know, people may have said that was the wrong decision. But in 1951, when they inked the San Francisco Treaty, they left the issue of sovereignty over Taiwan unresolved.
6: The issue of Taiwan unresolved. Now, here's my concern. You say that China's military leadership is such that a direct attack is unlikely or would be problematic anyway, at least right now. But what if they try an economic chokehold on the island?
7: Well, they have tried that. And I think that the reason why it hasn't worked is because most

0: most of the people in Taiwan self-identify as Taiwanese only. So if you look at self-identification surveys, generally speaking, you get about two-thirds of the population say they're Taiwanese, and you get about 3 or 4, maybe 5%, but usually 3 and 4 these days say that they're Chinese. What's really bad for China is that under the younger age cohorts, we're talking about the 16 to 24-year-olds, it's over 80% identify as Taiwanese only. So, yes, the Chinese can do all sorts of things, control the media, cultural attempts, economic attempts, but people there, you know, don't think they're Chinese, and so therefore they resist, because we know that culture is the most important determinant.
1: Here's what I mean, though. What if they militarily encircle the island? You know, like their own form of a blockade, so forth. And do you think we'll airlift things into Taiwan? You think we would do that?
0: I think that we would, and the reason, there are a lot of reasons for it. And one of them is that we wouldn't have semiconductors, because there's one Taiwanese company that accounts that builds 92% of the world's sophisticated semiconductors. The other 8% are manufactured by Samsung and others in South Korea, which right now is going hard leftist. So we could end up with a world, if we didn't support Taiwan, we could end up with a world where the U.S. would have no semiconductors, or at least the sophisticated ones, at all. And I don't think that the United States would let that happen. But we have a lot of other reasons why to support Taiwan. One of them is that Taiwan has been at the center of our Western defense perimeter since the 1800s. It prevents the Chinese Air Force and Navy from surging into the Western Pacific. So Taiwan is our front line, and we do not want the Chinese Navy floating over California or Hawaii. But also, after the catastrophic withdrawal of Afghanistan, Taiwan has become a test of the credibility of the United States. And also, we cannot allow a totalitarian state of China to absorb any democracy, because they would launch an enormous publicity war, propaganda war against us, trying to tell the world that we were done. So I think that we would defend Taiwan.
1: Why do you think people want some kind of arrangements with China when it comes to this? Because look what they did with Hong Kong. They had a deal with Britain, and they just blew past it, right?
0: They did. And, you know, that's interesting, because in 2019, they had the big protests in Hong Kong. Those were significant for Taiwan, because Hong Kong was supposed to be ruled under this one country, two systems formula that was developed not for Hong Kong, but for Taiwan. But the Chinese first applied it in Hong Kong. And what happened was fascinating. Tsai Ing-wen was the president of Taiwan then. She's from the Democratic Progressive Party, the pro-Taiwan party. She was not going to get the nomination of her party to run for re-election as president until those protests occurred in Hong Kong. After they occurred, the people in Taiwan said, oh, my gosh, we don't want this for us. We're not going to vote for the pro-China party. Tsai Ing-wen got the nomination of her party to run for re-election, and she won in an historic landslide. So that shows you that the Chinese, what they do often, you know, is very powerful, but what they do is get the opposite of result with what they want.
1: Very, very interesting. Is there a backup to Xi? Is there a number two sitting there ready? Or I don't. If there is, I wonder who it would be.
0: Yeah, there are various people who are considered to be a backup. One guy has emerged recently. He's the guy who shook President Trump's hand second after Xi Jinping today. But really, there is no number two in China. There's only number one. Because what we have seen over the last 4 or 5 years are a number of people circulate through what is considered to be the number two spot, and they change. So really, in that system, Xi Jinping does not want a real number two, because then he would be worried about being replaced by the number two. This occurs in so many totalitarian and authoritarian states. So the most dangerous job in the world is being the number two to, for instance, Kim Jong-un. And the second most dangerous job in the world is being number two to Xi Jinping.
1: Mm-hmm. Very good. Well, you're a fount of knowledge, and we really appreciate it. Gordon Chang, the Gatestone Institute. And you can check him out. Tell everybody where you are. You're on Gordon G. Chang at Twitter, correct?
0: That's correct. And I archive all my articles for free at www.gordon.com. chang.com.
1: Very good. And give your bride our best, too. God bless you, my friend.
0: And God bless you, Mark. So thank you so much.
1: You got it. Take care. Isn't he great? Yes, he is. Very good. Let's see here. You know, history is unfolding right before our eyes. President of the United States is delivering really every day, restoring strength at our borders, rebuilding American confidence, putting this country back on a path of common sense and constitutional principles, which is exactly why the left and the media hate him, and we love him. But our system was never meant to rest on one person's shoulders. They need our help. We the people, the sovereign. And there's millions of us. There's millions of us who believe in faith and family and freedom. And there's a lot more to do, isn't there? Including stop the mob in November. We're going to be working very hard on that on this program. I want you to join AMAC, the Association of Mature American Citizens. 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
1: 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One he has never broken. One that continues today. Because God's character doesn't change. What he begins, he sustains. What he promises, he fulfills. And that matters today, right now, in the Holy Land, Israel. 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What a beautiful, wonderful organization. Christians and Jews working hand in hand. 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We're going to need to, because the enemy is on the move. That's right, I don't mess around. The enemy is on the move. 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Please check them out. The information is very, very important over there. Let's take a call here in Chicago, Illinois, the great WLS. Alan, how are you?
18: Great, Mark. How are you?
1: Very well, quickly, thank you.
18: Mark, my girlfriend has a photograph of her holding a London Times in 07 that reads, "The end of Europe as we know it."
1: Mm-hmm.
18: But as far as Iran, I think that Trump is brilliant, because a former IEA inspector said this. He's a nuclear engineer. He said, "We do not know the entire of what's gone on there. It's a puzzle missing pieces." And another inspector said that we have to be sure to focus on one thing and one thing only, and that is the nuclear fuel.
1: Mm-hmm.
18: Because if they disperse it to radicals around the world, they could wreak havoc all over the world, including China.
1: Mm-hmm.
18: And it would be harder for us to detect and harder for us to control at that time. So we've got to wait, be patient, hold off, but get it, because we have to have control of it. And I'm sure Mossad is in there spying and getting all the information
1: that they
18: need.
1: Yeah, but they can't be there forever, and nobody can. And that's the problem. You can be patient to a point, but the American people have lost their patience, and this worries me a lot. It worries me a lot. And not only that, I think if there's not the elimination of this regime, they will be right back at this. Maybe it'll be in 5 years or 10 years, but our kids and grandkids are going to have to deal with it. That's my concern. The other thing that people aren't talking about, if I may raise this, is plutonium. They were making, refining plutonium, which of course is another major element in making a bomb. And I'd love to know more about the plutonium issue as well. But we're going to be chasing these guys from one end of the world to the other. I don't think we're going to have the stick-to-itiveness with our military to be in the region forever to try and manage them and keep them in a box. I just don't, particularly when we're going to have other issues to deal with, like communist China and so forth. So to me, you don't get many opportunities when you have an enemy that is this weak. And the window is open, but it closes. To finally put the knife in their heart. That's my concern right now. But thank you for your call, my friend. I appreciate it. You know, this guy, Christoph, who wrote that horrendous article, in the New York Times about, we've read these stories about goats and what goes on over there. I'm not going to even get into that. But it's the other way around, isn't it? Nonetheless, over at the Washington Free Beacon, they remind us, Times columnist Christoph's father fought on the Nazi side in World War II. The Hamas prison rape dog propagandist's dad also defended Vichy war criminal, then committed suicide after decades of nightmares. And it was Christoph who wrote about it. Now, New York Times columnist Nicholas Christoph, they read at the Free Beacon, whose article accusing Israel of using dogs and carrots to rape Palestinian prisoners is being denounced by the Israeli Foreign Ministry as Hamas propaganda fabricated and a baseless blood libel, had a father who served on the Nazi side during World War II. In Christoph's 2024 memoir, Chasing Hope, he writes, "When I was growing up and other kids talked about their dads heroically battling the Nazis, I kept quiet. I didn't want to admit that my father had actually fought for a year on the same side as the Nazis." Christoph's father also wrote a letter to the editor of the Times in 1989 defending Paul Tuvier, the intelligence chief of a pro-Nazi militia in Vichy, France, who was convicted of killing 7 Jewish hostages. Christoph's father wrote that in World War II, quote, "In so many cases, it was sometimes difficult indeed to draw a sharp line between friend and enemy, patriot and traitor, moral and immoral acts. To do good," he wrote, "you often had to do evil too. Time and again, people had to quantify either their ethics. I am permitted to be this much immoral to achieve that much good. Kill so many to save that many." And once the war ended, it was a question to what extent personal commitments or obligations taken under one set of circumstances were still binding totally different circumstances, moral and political. He sounds like a Nazi. By the way, Alex Soros posted that his father knows what anti-Semitism is like. What a piece of crap that guy is. George Soros had no problem. No problem. Working with a Nazi as a, I won't even say a child, a teenager, when they were selling the property of his old neighbors, out from under them. When I hear about those schmucks, the disclosure that Christoph's father served in the Romanian military on the Nazi side may help to explain, they write, why Christoph would be so eager to demonize Israel in particular when prison abuse cases are plentiful worldwide and especially in New York. The Princeton historian Bernard Lewis, who had served Britain in World War II from 1940 to 45 in the Royal Armored Corps, an intelligence corps, and at M16 wrote a 2005 article in the American Scholar. Quote, "The new anti-Semitism in which he observed that Jew-baiting, Jew-hating, or generally being unpleasant to Jews serves a purpose by bringing non-Jews a kind of relief," wrote Lewis, For more than half a century, any discussion of Jews and their problems has been overshadowed by the grim memories of the crimes of the Nazis and of the complicity, acquiescence, or indifference of so many others. Anyway, the point is Christoph's father fought for the Nazis. And now his boy writes essentially for Hamas. That would be my take. We salute our armed forces, police officers, firefighters, emergency personnel, ICE, our trucker. And I want to thank all of you, you great Americans, red-blooded Americans, and I'll see you right here tomorrow, Friday. God bless.
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29: A working lunch. I'm Lisa Lucera, Fox News. That's the next part of the talks between President Trump and China's President Xi Jinping. Yesterday's meeting focused on Iran, where President Trump said Xi offered help, and on trade, as President Trump wants Xi to open China to more U.S. businesses.
30: Something they probably won't resolve is the main thing, it turns out, President Xi wants out of this summit. He wanted to tell President Trump that the number one priority for U.S. and Chinese relations is that China can basically do whatever they want with Taiwan, and they do not want any interference from the United States government if they choose to make a military move.
29: Fox's Peter Ducey in Beijing. The Supreme Court will allow an abortion pill to be available by mail nationwide while a lawsuit plays out.
31: Two makers of mifepristone argued a recent federal appeals court ruling caused chaos and confusion for patients and pharmacies. That ruling determined an in-person visit to a doctor was necessary to receive the medication. The companies asked the Supreme Court to block the lower court's decision and allow patients to receive the pills by mail. Thursday, the High Court granted the drug makers' emergency requests while the legal challenge plays out.
29: Fox's Kevin Uretsky. The original case was brought by the state of Louisiana, which argued the FDA regulation violated its sovereignty. Federal prosecutors have made an arrest in connection with the deaths of seven migrants found in a train box car on Sunday. Myra Huerta is charged with harboring illegal migrants. Laredo Mayor Victor Trevino says the victims from Honduras and Mexico likely died of heat stroke.
32: Based on preliminary medical reports, they did not pass away in our city, but they were discovered here after hours of suffering.
29: Deputies believe the seventh victim may have fallen or been pushed out of the train car. 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
33: Southbound 280 San Jose, stop and go between Winchester and First, and then a crash in Pinole, eastbound 80 before Pinole Valley Road. A wreck off to the side, you're delayed from Potrero. Watch out for a stall, Santa Clara, south 101 before Montague Expressway, it's in the left lane. And a two-car wreck in Castro Valley, cleared from lanes, east 580 before Grove.
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37: All right, welcome back, you listeners. 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
38: Good to be here, even though you are sometimes off the air, the singing attorney.
37: I don't know why that song Candida came into my mind. Anyway, so if you haven't listened to the show, essentially what we do is break down topical events so we don't talk about personal injury. It's a low blood pressure zone. Ultimately, you call balls and strikes from a legal perspective. I try to curate stories that are topical and hopefully interesting, relatively light in regards to the subject matter. We got enough to worry about. And so hopefully you'll enjoy the show. So let me break down the stories for you so you can determine whether or not you want to spend the next hour of your existence engaged in this experience. All right, Ed and I have been debating for years the NCAA antitrust, which antitrust basically means that the oil companies, what they did was they set up a trust, and, you know, five different oil companies basically governed under one trust, and then they basically colluded together. And we have antitrust laws, which essentially means that just monopolies are a bad thing. Adam Smith started with it and ultimately recognized that the East India Company, which led to almost the economic collapse of England as a result of its tying much of its financial success and basically cash flow to the trade through India and Africa, ultimately found itself in a very difficult situation as a result of a monopoly. And so we've made a determination in our country that from a purely cost-benefit perspective, monopolies are not in the best interest of the citizens of the United States of America. And the courts slowly but surely have determined that the NCAA essentially evinces many different attributes that are very much like a monopoly. In 2021, the U.S. Supreme Court was unanimous when it came down and said educated-related benefits to students like violins or better computers or pianos, etc., for essentially the students within the education-related benefit. The NCAA cannot limit that, and that essentially is violation of antitrust law. So that has been extrapolated into name, image, and likeness. California was basically the Fair Pay to Play Act. We were the first, and then everybody else followed. And now you got name, image, and likeness, and these kids are now making more money playing in college than they will in professional sports in many instances. I think Aaron Rodgers still's got some football left and come back to Cal. We could use him. I'd like to win the Rose Bowl before I end my journey on this planet.
38: And he can finish his epidemiology degree.
37: Yeah, I think like 1959 was the last time we were in the Rose Bowl, so it's been a while. So Aaron, if you're listening, hey, when you're done playing NFL, come play college, you'll make more money, and, you know, you bring us to a national championship. All right, so the reason I bring this up is that Trinidad Chamblee which sounds like a wine spritzer in the Bahamas. he's the quarterback for Ole Miss, and he's had a circuitous route through his college career, starting off as a redshirt freshman at Ferris State, and then ultimately getting to Ole Miss. And he was technically on a sixth year of playing, at least in college, but he had some exemptions as a result of his redshirt freshman year and also a medical exemption. The court or the NCAA denied it. He appealed it, or he filed a injunction in Mississippi, got appealed, went to the Supreme Court. We'll tell you the outcome. But these kids are now basically, they got their own financial planners, and they're making a lot more money playing in college, and this is going to be an example of that. All right, Matt Damon and Ben Affleck, the Goodwill Hunting guys. Now, basically, Ben was known as the other half of Jennifer Lopez, I think.
38: you mean the other third?
37: Yeah. But the bottom line is that these guys are super successful, you know, writers, actors, etc. And they had a movie called The Rip. And The Rip is about corruption in the Miami narcotic office in Miami. And two Miami-Dade sheriffs are suing them for defamation, saying that in the movie, it was a statement of fact of and concerning them, which called into question their basic reputation, which was untrue, caused them harm. So the issue is because it says in all these movies, look, this is a fictionalized account. So ultimately, it is not a statement of fact. It is a fictionalized account. So the issue is whether or not this particular movie that portrays the Miami Narcotics Division as corrupt and ultimately then implicates either directly or through innuendo these two sheriffs, whether or not it will basically meet the level of the elements of a cause of action for defamation. Because in this particular case, before this movie, these guys were not public figures. So they don't have to meet the New York Times v. Sullivan. Basically have to prove that you knew it was untrue and said it anyway. So essentially, you know, an out and out lie, rather than just negligence. In other words, you thought it was true, but it turned out not to be true. And the negligence standard is a lot easier to prove.
38: They will lose.
37: Yeah, I think so too.
38: I saw the movie. They will lose. No, they're not portrayed in, at the end of the movie. They're portrayed as good guys and stand up cops.
37: Huh, really? Mm-hmm. So, so there's no harm.
38: Yeah, that's what I would say. I think you should just show the movie to the jury and it's over.
37: Jury deliberated for 2 hours and 43 minutes and made it through credits.
38: And asked for credit and asked for popcorn.
37: All right. This is interesting because AI, according to everything, and I've been paying a lot of attention to this because grew up in, essentially I was born in the winter in August in South Africa. And anybody listening to the show, I'm likely the closest living relative of George Washington, born in Africa in the winter. In August. But I pay a lot of attention to the ideas of AI because I basically grew up in the San Francisco Bay Area and went to Cal and have lived in Northern California, Sacramento, Folsom, and the Bay Area for, you know, almost, you know, most of my life. So we have AI being developed for the most part in our neck of the woods in Northern California. We are the leaders in the world of this technology that's changing the world. And it is doubling in capacity every 4 months. And you can totally see it with the ability to organize ideas, the ability to take reams of information and distill it into a summary in a matter of minutes. It is unbelievable how this particular technology works. It's as magical as I'm sure the first people who saw pictures coming out of a, you know, on their screen or listening to voices coming out of a speaker. You know, it's just as magical as that. And that's what's happening with AI at this point. So the idea is that real-world tests, AI models are doing better than doctors at diagnosing patients. And this comes from NPR. Some people have think it's a liberal bias, but I think they curate information pretty well. And the study is through the Harvard Medical School and Beth Israel Medical Center. And we'll walk you through that because I think it's very promising because if you can get really good, actionable medical information as a result of an AI agentic model looking through somebody's medical records and coming up with a diagnosis and basically a plan that is as reliable as a clinician, I think that's awesome based upon it really will lower healthcare costs. All right, French prosecutors seek charges against Elon Musk and X over child sexual abuse images. So we talked about Polybius made the observation that in the law of the jungle, it was the strongest survive. So they were trying Socrates, Plato, Aristotle, And then ultimately Marcus Aurelius and, all the other basically, really kind of philosophers that were trying to figure out how do we best organize the ideas from a Stoic perspective, which is basically applying reason, to get the best outcomes. George Washington was a Stoic. Many of the founders were Stoics. Ultimately the ideas back in the time before we had tools and it was the law of the jungle, essentially is monarchy, which leads to tyranny, aristocracy. Essentially, it's not what you think it is. It's not like you have like some sort of royal blood. Aristocracy just means the best and smartest and the brightest and the most capable people of in a small grouping would be the aristocracy, which then leads to oligarchy, which we're facing with Elon Musk, etc. And then you've got democracy, then anarchy. So those are kind of the gradations and degradations of the particular organizing forms of government that we've come up with as humanity up to this point. AI may change that.
38: So you can substitute aristocracy for meritocracy?
37: Aristocracy, meritocracy, or basically, yeah, it's a, or a republic, basically. Yeah. You know, it's not one person, but a group of people that you trust are the best and the brightest. Hard part is that that gets into an oligarchy, and next thing you know, you got a guy like Elon Musk who might be super bright, overpromising and full self-driving with a chainsaw on a dais. All right, then Sam Altman takes heat in the witness stand in a landmark open AI trial. And then Florida man, we got three stories. Florida man gets DUI for flying drone at delivery person. Underwear-clad Florida man clings to Jeep as it does donuts. And cops chase Florida man in a porta-potty where he emerged pantless, wielding two wooden stakes. And before he was arrested. All right, when we come back, we'll go ahead and talk about the NCAA, the SCORE Act, and how the federal government is trying to deal with this very difficult problem. 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
1: What happens when the direct nephew of George Washington matches legal wits with the most prominent shady attorney on the planet? 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

0: back. An introduction brought to you by the G-Man.
1: I always liked a good horn.
0: An old school radio producer going back to the days of WKRP in Cincinnati. And also, we're just going to say he's octogenarian, but Manny acts like he's half his age, and he basically either he's storing up for the alcohol apocalypse, or he basically drinks a bottle of top shelf alcohol at least one a week, because every week for the last 7 years I've been bringing him either like today was Blanton's, Don Julio 1942 makes appearances regularly, the 1800. Jose Cuervo. People give it a bad rap because people used to drink tequila a lot and then have a bad experience, and usually it was Jose Cuervo, but that's a good tequila. And you get, Glenn Livitz, Glenn Fittich, 18, I think I got you one.
2: Johnny, don't forget Johnny.
0: Johnny Walker, double black. The idea is that, even at, his age, he's basically a model for all of us, and he brings the wisdom that has been brought about by the years of empiricism on the radio and given us some amazing intro music. So thank you for that. All right. So if you know anything about Ashton and Price, go ahead, Ed.
1: I was going to say, that makes it sound like you are the fountain of youth in the form of alcohol, the G-Man.
0: I recognize that alcohol was not a performance enhancing drug years ago.
1: Okay, Ponce de Leon.
0: I do not mind basically allowing the free will of those who wish to imbibe, to undertake that ultimate traditional experience by collaboration with alcohol and making sure that it's a top-shelf experience. All right. 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And ultimately, that is best practice. 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If you want to put a face to a voice, go to AshtonandPrice.com, and you'll see all the multi-million dollar outcomes we've had over the years. All right, so basically we've got the NCAA, basically the overlords of college football. And for years they basically said, look, here's the thing. It is in the best interest of our country, our society, for our youth to maintain the purity of amateurism. And through amateurism basically becomes the distillation of the purity of competition without the corrupting forces of money and greed. And the kids should get a scholarship. They play football, and all the other money should be made by the coaches making multi-million dollars.
1: That sounds good.
0: And they go, and somebody, they go, what? And I think it was Ed O'Bannon playing for UCLA basically was playing a video game and goes, hey, that's me on EA Sports. If it's in the game, it's in the game. So he goes, you know, that's not fair. That's basically my likeness that they're monetizing, as a former, member of the UCLA basketball team. And he won that. And so slowly but surely it inched forward in 2021. One of the challenges was some of the schools would, if somebody could play football or basketball, they're also basically like getting a degree in music. They might give them a very nice violin to entice them to come to the school.
1: There's a Stradivarius, come play for us.
0: And then it was challenged as a violation of the amateurism that the NCAA essentially purports to indicate is the essence of their competition model. And the Supreme Court said, no, if you're giving something that basically helps somebody in an education related, aspect of their enticement to come to your school, like a better music program or better, computer science equipment, et cetera, that does not basically, impact the amateurism, and the NCAA trying to enforce that and limit that, basically providing of educational related benefits is a violation of the Sherman Antitrust Act. And essentially that is monopolistic behavior and it is illegal. So then with that foundation, then the name, image, and likeness started to move forward. And then basically it became accepted that entities outside of the school could pay, you know, let's say Red Bull or Toyota or what, you know, whatever that is to the student as a result of their association with the school. And so now you got kids making, you know, $4, $5, $6 million a year playing, you know, college football or even basketball, right? And so now there's a whole different ball game. So now there's continuing, because it has not been finally adjudicated by the Supreme Court, because a proper case has not come, for them to decide whether or not this whole NCAA model of oversight over these private schools and the free enterprise and the freedom to contract for adults to allow them to make a decision to play or not play with a school, and then the school determining what those services are worth outside of the educational contract, whether or not that is a legal application of a legitimate amateurism model, or whether or not that should be overturned as a monopolistic. So the what's going on with Trinidad Chamblee at Ole Miss, so he basically started out at a redshirt at Ferris State and was really good. And then in 2021-2022 he had an illness, so he had sleep apnea and then also tonsillitis. And then 2023 he had a great year, and then ultimately had a great year at Ole Miss last year.
1: He got his 5 years in.
0: Right. So basically he wants a 6 year. And so he applied for a medical exemption. And the NCAA said, as a matter of proof, we're not saying that you're not entitled to it, just you didn't prove it. You didn't give us enough evidence to show tonsillitis and sleep apnea was enough to make it more than just an elective failure to play versus a inability to play based upon a medical illness. Over 30 years, from time to time, we have had associates at Ashton & Price call in sick regularly on Mondays. And I started to realize that perhaps in this particular instance, that's elective. So
1: now it's a real condition. It's called bottle flu.
0: And then we say, okay, fine. We really like you. We think you're productive, but we're now going to require a doctor's note. I mean, that's just fair. So the NCAA essentially requires the equivalent of a doctor's note. In this case, it said the doctor's note do not rise to the level of a disability. It looks that sleep apnea and tonsillitis would not have precluded you from playing. It just would have made it more difficult, and therefore it's elective. You don't get the extra year. Well, guess what? When you're in Mississippi and you're Ole Miss, you got a lot of clout, you go, all right, let's file an injunction to basically enjoin the NCAA from stopping him from playing. In other words, making it that he gets to play. And they won at the trial level, and then it was appealed. And the appellate court in Mississippi said, yeah, bottom line is I think the NCAA denied him the extra year of eligibility wrongly. And then the Supreme Court in Mississippi, surprise, surprise, says, man, nothing to see here. We're not even going to hear that, which then remands it back to the initial court of jurisdiction, which said he gets to play. So now his eligibility has been instated in Mississippi, which, you know, it's completely political for sure. I mean, if you're in Mississippi and, you know, Ole Miss is one of the, you know, one of the most, you know, revered schools there football wise.
1: Oh, yeah.
0: And, you know, if you're going to get your best quarterback to come back, for a sixth year to play after almost making it to the national championship where they lost, I think, in the last
1: 18 seconds
0: to Miami. The idea is that is not a outcome that is surprising. And it just goes to show you that the issues are not resolved. And Congress right now has what's called the SCORE Act, which is they're trying to federalize this because all the different states have kind of different applications of the rules. And the SCORE Act basically says that it's a proposed federal law, which will standardize the name, image, and likeness and the remuneration through that. And then basically the players will be deemed non-employees. So they won't have this employee designation that allows them certain rights that non-employees basically don't enjoy. So, but Congress hasn't done anything yet. So this is where we are.
1: Yeah, no, there's a myriad of problems I have with a player coming through and playing for 6 years. Not only do you have scholarship caps at different schools, so now you're going to have incoming freshmen that are going to be blocked as incoming athletes because now you're going to have super seniors dominating the roster. They're going to have physical disparities when you got some guy that's now 6 years into college playing somebody that's now 18 coming in. And so it's like boys versus men. And, you know, the NCAA, the second word in there is college of all things, national collegiate. And the core mission is graduation of students. And if you let some guy play 6, 7, 8, 9, 10 years, they're not graduating. It totally gets out of sync with what the core mission is. Second, and this is going to be interesting, because Mississippi State, also known as Ole Miss, plays over state lines. And since you're now going to have a 6-year senior playing in Mississippi, no big deal, because the Mississippi Supreme Court said you got to. But when I come into LSU, this is LSU. Now it's a different state, different jurisdiction. Do they have to convert that under the Sister State Judgment Act and say now that you have to let them play in this state, and this state? Or can that state say, under its schools, rules and regulations, say, that's all fine and dandy. We can play Ole Miss, but Jamblis isn't playing because he's violating the rules in our state that we limit to 5 years, 4 years of actual play, 1 year of redshirt.
0: Yeah, my feeling is if you are eligible to study at a school, whether or not you want to get your PhD, you want to get a doctorate, whether or not you want to become a medical doctor, a juris doctor, if as long as you're eligible, I think while you're in school, you should be able to play sports, period. It's called Adam Smith, the right to contract and latent self-interest. And whenever in a ostensibly capitalist society, which we are, when the government steps in or a overseeing group, which essentially monopolizes control over these independent schools, ultimately dictates what an adult can do in terms of entering into contract. I'm not for that. But here's
1: so you can keep changing your major, never graduate, 100%. And play until you're 50 in college. I think it's ridiculous.
0: As long as you're good enough to play and you're eligible for schools. So yeah, 100%.
1: No,
0: that's my feeling.
1: I'm 100% against it.
0: So yeah, because you've got family members that have gone to schools that have had really recent success in sports.
1: That's true, but it has nothing to do with it.
0: I'm joking. All right, so here are the two basically arguments in two sentences. This is the players' rep side of it. In other words, the ones that say they should be able to play in school as long as they're eligible to play football and they're good enough to be on the team, they should be paid. The NCAA's entire business model is illegal and unenforceable, says Andrew Cooper, executive director of United College Athletes Association. So what the NCAA is trying to do for whatever reason is waste lots of resources to drag this out as long as possible. And the other side from the NCAA is the vast majority of legal challenges to the NCAA's eligibility rules have failed. These attempts to undermine college sports eligibility rules are robbing high school athletes of the opportunity to compete and get a scholarship, a life-changing opportunity for many young people. So think about little Johnny in high school. He's not going to get a spot because Big Steve is going to play for 12 years.
1: Yeah, Big Steve's going to be a man playing against a boy, and now it completely makes it lopsided with a school that never graduates anybody versus a school that's going to stick to its traditional role and objective of actually graduating students and putting them into the real world, which is the primary mission of a college.
0: Yeah, I'm about a meritocracy, and if little Johnny is not better than old Stevie, then little Johnny doesn't get to play.
1: Well, if meritocracy. Well, if meritocracy is the case, they'd be able to play in the NFL and they can get out of college and then go play with the big boys.
0: Well, they could. I mean, remember Kobe Bryant, man, basically skipped, went straight from high school to the NBA. So the bottom line, it can be done. And there was an issue there as to whether or not the NBA could basically restrict him from going in. And it said, no, you can't. He's an adult. Write the contract and any sort of rule that you have, the NBA, as a whole, not the individual teams, but the NBA as a whole, to say he can't play for the Lakers, whoever he wants to sign a contract with? No, that is
1: But there were special circumstances with that because he didn't start college.
0: I say meritocracy, and if Aaron Rodgers, if you're listening, Cal needs you. All right, we come back. 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
2: What happens when the direct nephew of George Washington matches legal wits with the most prominent shady attorney on the planet? 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In the immortal words of the Princess Bride's Vicini, Thocrates, Plato, morons. 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You've been served.

We are back. When I say we are back, Craig Fontaine, I said Edward Allen Shady, EAS. If it's in the game, it's in the game. A Shady attorney. Give us a legal direction. We are regaling you with our years of basically litigation trial experience in the civil settings. So anybody, when I first started practicing law, one of the biggest law firms in Sacramento turned down a case where a young man was paralyzed as a result of a lap belt. They were smoking marijuana, I think, hit a pole on Broadway. The two people in the front seat wearing three-point harnesses walked away with minor injuries. Client that I ended up taking, I was only practicing law for like 4 months at this point, was left paralyzed from the waist down as a result of having a lap belt because all the forces were essentially directed and focused on his lumbar spine. The law firm I work for, Arnold Laub, basically said it's state of the art as a defense, and he said there's no case. The very large law firm, the super famous, one of the most famous law firms in the Sacramento area, settled the case for $15,000 and said you have no other case. So I took it, was able to, and the car was not protected, but fortunately there was pictures and a very good fire report indicating that they extricated him from a lap belt. And based upon the fact that I only practicing law for 4 months, but I recognized the merit in his cause of action based upon the fact that it was clearly that seatbelt was more dangerous than a reasonable consumer would expect for sure. I just gotten done watching 60 Minutes on that, you know, years ago. We're talking about like 1993. And so I basically, the law offices I was working with says that we don't think there's a case. So I interviewed several different lawyers, and the way that I presented it to them, because they were products liability attorneys, they were fighting over who got to work with me on this. So I chose Craig McClellan in San Diego, and a case that was turned down by other lawyers. Ultimately, we ended up getting millions of dollars for this client based upon the fact that the seatbelt was a dangerous basically configuration, a design defect that they knew about, and it was only like, you know, $15 more to put in a three-point harness. So from a purely cost-benefit perspective, it was more dangerous than a reasonable consumer would expect, because Craig McClellan was a leading attorney on lap belt liability and had a very famous case against Ford. Were able to prevail. So the point is that that's the kind of thing we do in our office. So difficult cases with catastrophic injury. That's how I started out my career, and we have many, many people over the years that have entrusted us to shepherd them through, you know, the most tragic and difficult times of their lives, so they can focus on kind of their loved one healing or their healing and then getting their lives back on track. We help them with that, but we take over all the legal issues to take them out of the stress and the vagaries of the process. All right, so let's that's what we do for a living. Go to AshtonPrice.com if you want to see more. All right, so basically AI models now are doing better than doctors at diagnosing patients. So this is AI text alone, no clinical interaction. So it's agentic AI. It's doubling capacity every 4 months in terms of its effectiveness, efficacy. And ultimately, it's now starting to do as well or better than the doctors from a purely reading comprehension and assessment and plan from the medical

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2: A school in the Dominican Republic, I mean, this is basically Harvard, and as much criticism as they get, I'm telling you, if Harvard's taking a look at it, you know, these are smart people that basically pay attention to the scientific method, and if they say this is doing it as well or better, this is a big leap for us as a society, because people don't have access to great medical care. And if you can have a system that's set up that protects your privacy and gives you information that's actionable and reliable, where you can get it in real time at almost no cost, that is amazing.
3: Yeah. And this was a limited study. It was only on presentment in an ER room. They went into it and started talking about, had this person been in the hospital possibly for a month with their ailments, he didn't think that the AI model would do as well as necessarily a clinician. But the interesting thing is, who's ultimately responsible for malpractice? Is it the AI model or the creator? And does it have to be board certified?
2: That's the issue, because at some point, just like with what's happening with the facilitation of actions that are against public policy, like ChatGPT and Gemini, et cetera, being accused of facilitating suicide, then at that point, the interaction, although it's not human to human, there is liability. And in this case, whether or not it's a actionable cause of action, a result of reasonable reliance that causes harm, or whether or not it's a, we create a quasi doctor patient relationship as a result of the distillation of medical information, there's going to have to be something done, because if mistakes are made and it's foreseeable and preventable, then their legal liability needs to attach.
3: Well, if I go to the emergency room, the doctor that I'm going to see has to be licensed through the medical board here in the state of California. So if you have an AI model that's going to be doing clinical work, diagnosis work coming in, does it have to be licensed through the medical board? And then second, if it screws up and it really, really injures you, is it now, are you kept by MICRA to, what is it, $480,000 in general damages? Or can you argue now, like they're doing with regard to Meta, it's a product defect, no longer a med mal case, and therefore you have unlimited damages going forward?
2: Yeah, so that's what's happening, and this is the first time I've seen a grouping of people from a super well-respected kind of artisanal curator of information acquiescing to the point that these large language models now have reached a evolution where you can rely upon their textual reading comprehension of the medical record and give you something that is reliable and just as reliable or sometimes more reliable than an actual living human doctor.
3: Yeah, how do you know if somebody went to Harvard? They'll tell you within 15 minutes of meeting them.
2: All right, so let's go ahead and talk about what's going on with Elon Musk in France. So, essentially they have a different, model over there. So the free speech, they don't have a First Amendment. They went through like three or four different constitutions, after, the French Revolution, and then, Napoleon came in, basically went from monarchy to tyranny, right? So he made himself, he actually crowned himself emperor. And then, he was sent to Elba and he came back. he ran the country again. So they had to keep rewriting the constitutions. Once they got rid of him, they had to figure out, you know, the first estate, the second estate, the third estate, whether or not how much the church is going to have to do, with the society, how much the aristocracy is going to have to do with society, how much the populace will have to do with society. And then ultimately, how much their reporting and newspaper, the fourth estate had to do with society. So they have a different free speech rules there, especially within the context of what happened during World War II and the Holocaust. So we talked about on the show, it's like bottom line is if Elon Musk with $180 billion, you know, if he gets fined or he loses, you know, $1 billion, let's say, that, you know, an outlier, it's just a check for him. It doesn't matter to him. There is nothing that our civil

0: system can do to change this guy's behavior. He's beyond that. And that's what Aristotle and Socrates and Plato and all the people that looked at it later in terms of republic were worried about, because once you get to a point where you have a certain group of people that have so much money in a republic, they are no longer basically beholden to follow the civil norms of society, because it's just a check. And the only way that you can stop them is take away their liberty. And what's going on, because, you know, bottom line is Elon Musk, doesn't matter how much money he's got if he's in prison for the rest of his life. So French prosecutors are seeking charges against him. And this is why. So basically, Grok, which is his, basically a ChatGPT or his Gemini, he sexualized it, and he knows what sells. So his cars, for Tesla, it was the S, mm-hmm. and then you want to do the Model E, but that was taken by Ford, so he had to call it the 3, then the X and the Y, sexy, right? So that's what and he did that specifically. He's basically, you know, there's a lot of colloquial terms that he uses that are sexualized. You know, he's just a guy that realizes that sex sells, right?
1: Yeah, it's pedo man.
0: Sexy, right, pedo guy, but yeah. So the idea is that he purposely sexualized Grok to attract people to come use his product, which is his XAI, which is under SpaceX now. And Grok, which is built by XAI, is available through X, sparked global outrage after it pumped out a torrent of sexualized, non-sensual deepfake images in response to requests from X users. And then Grok widely shared posts in French that gas chambers at Auschwitz, death camps were designed for disinfection of typhus, not for mass murder. And then also had other posts that were denying the Holocaust. And so when you have that within the historical context of what Europe has gone through, because, you know, I've been paying a lot of attention going back to history of the Enlightenment, the 30 Years' War. Man, under Louis XIV, if you were a Protestant, you couldn't marry a Catholic. And if you were a Protestant and had a child, you had to raise a Catholic. And if you didn't do that, there was as much as a death penalty for these things. People were killing each other left and right over basically ideas, which manifested itself in the absolute horror of World War II and the Holocaust, period, end of story. So they are very sensitive to that, and Elon Musk basically doesn't seem to care. So the Paris Public Prosecutor's Office said Wednesday that it's opened an investigation to X on charges including complicity in possessing and distributing child sex abuse images and unlawfully collecting personal data. Essentially, they had basically did a search warrant of the X premises, and then they asked for a voluntary statement from Elon Musk and Linda Yaccarino, who was the CEO, and they declined, which I think is probably the right thing to do from a legal perspective. And then investigation is moving forward, and if they find out that Elon Musk essentially aided and abetted basically an organized group action, as they call it, which is basically like the head of a criminal organization, which is basically disseminating sexualized content of minors and then denying the Holocaust, denying essentially basically stealing personal data and denying crimes against humanity. Those are crimes. And if Elon Musk is aware of it and facilitating it, then as the head of that organization, just like the head of the mafia, he could be prosecuted, and he could ultimately, he probably will not stand trial there. He won't go, and he'll be basically found guilty in absentia, which means he won't be able to go to France again.
1: Oh, that would be just devastating. Uh-huh. But the whole thing, they said he didn't show up for a voluntary interview. Why would he? Then you're going to be consenting to jurisdiction and possibly being arrested and then prosecuted and then put in jail at the Bastille, you know, so you can have his own Bastille day when he's over there. But the idea is also because, you know, denying the Holocaust is a crime in France. It is not a crime in this state or in this country. So if you actually, you know, let's assume they do it in absentia, they find him guilty, and then they want to have him extradited from another country. He would have a chance at that point in time, say he's here in the United States and France wants to extradite him back to France so that they can impose punishment. He could then challenge the legitimacy of the crime and then also compare it to whether or not it would be lawful or right under laws in this day, saying, no, you're going to deprive me because of free speech. I doubt if we'd ever extradite him.
0: Probably wouldn't, but Adderall is legal here, and in Singapore, death penalty. So don't travel to Singapore with Adderall. So the point is,
1: I've never had Adderall, so I don't have a problem.
0: What I'm saying is that it just shows you the difference in application of the law, and Singaporean law will apply, and bottom line is French law will apply.
1: Marijuana in Texas versus California.
0: Yeah, Texas. Yeah. All right, so Sam Altman, so Elon Musk is suing Sam Altman, saying, hey, I gave you $38 million in 2015. You promised that you were going to be nonprofit, and there is no contract that I can see that says that $38 million was contingent upon a ironclad promise that OpenAI would always stay nonprofit. And if there's no contract, there's no case, then this whole cause of action that Elon Musk is doing, asking for $180 billion from Sam Altman and OpenAI because they breached some sort of nebulous contract that doesn't exist to keep OpenAI basically a nonprofit, it is absolutely insane. But what is it is exposing is how poor these people are at dealing with the real world. So Sam Altman gets he's basically was cross-examined by Elon Musk's lawyer this week in Oakland, federal court. And the first question, just straight in, didn't introduce himself, didn't go into background questions, says, are you completely trustworthy? Musk's lawyer, Stephen Molo, immediately asked Altman, and Altman's response was, I believe so. He goes, you don't know if you're trustworthy? What do you mean, you believe so? He goes, I'd like to amend my answer, it's yes. So, and then he goes, do you always tell the truth? I'm a truthful person. That wasn't my question. So the idea is that now the veracity of Sam Altman, which is applying to a contract that has not appeared, ultimately is being pulled out into court. And this is a guy that's basically leading one of the most important technological advances of our lifetimes and maybe in the world. And it's being exposed in court in Oakland. All right, when we come back, we'll finish off that story and get into AI Judge Judy and the vagaries of Florida Man in flagrante delicto. Stay with us.
2: 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In the immortal words of the Princess Bride's Vicini, Thocrates, Plato, morons. 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You've been served.
0: All right, we are back. When I say we are back, Craig Fontaine Ashton, Edward Allen Shady. Shady attorney, give us a legal direction. You'll find yourself in the last quarter hour of a show we called All Things Legal. Your personal injury attorneys by trade, curious by nature. So today we're, really the most of the things we talk about now is there are all these developments which are happening in real time in Northern California, which is where we're from. Go NorCal. We're changing the world. This is basically, the seminal moment in regards to the advancement of using machines to solve real world problems, in real time rather than waiting years and years and years. If used properly, we got basically better distillation of medical information through a large language model in medicine. And used improperly, you got lawsuits like Elon Musk, Sam Altman suing each other. So this is what Elon Musk is saying. Musk's lawsuit alleges Altman and OpenAI manipulated him into funding the nonprofit with $38 million, and then it abandoned its charitable mission to benefit humanity and instead became a for-profit corporation that enriched Altman and others. And he wants basically 20% of $800 billion, which is like 122%, which is $180 billion in damages. So essentially, I can't see that there's any contract changing a corporate form from nonprofit to profit. And there's no prohibition to that at all, ever. So, and unless you have a contract, say this $38 million is sacrosanct as an investment in a company that you promise in perpetuity will only be a nonprofit, and any breach will allow me to monetize damages at the time that I make the claim for 22% of the fair market value of the company. And that would be the only way that he would have any basically cause of action that I think would be likely to win. I don't think he does.
1: I tend to agree with you on that. It's going to be a very uphill battle unless he's got a ton of emails going back and forth where you can argue substantial performance in that regard.
0: Yeah. So, meanwhile, Sam Altman gets asked, do you care that people came here under oath and called you a liar? And all it's doing is making Elon Musk and Sam Altman look pretty bad. And making those that think, that AI is the harbinger of the mechanical apocalypse, make it seem like it's more likely. Our overlords are basically not super good at dealing with other human beings. All right, so let's go ahead and break into AI Judge Judy. So this is artificial intelligence, large language model. Unbelievable. I put in a story and it spits out something that is on point, funny, and properly states the law in the voice of Judge Judy. So here we go. Florida man gets DUI after allegedly flying drone at suspicious delivery driver. So let me get this straight, because I want to make sure I'm understanding the caliber of decision-making we're working with here. It's 12:20 in the morning. You've been drinking, and you decide in your infinite wisdom that a delivery driver, a person whose entire job is to stop at multiple houses, one after another, you decide this person is following you. Following you where? To a Taco Bell? Sir, nobody is following you. Nobody wants to follow you. Look at yourself. So what does a reasonable, sober adult do in this situation? They go inside, they lock the door, they drink a glass of water. Maybe they call a friend who can gently explain that DoorDash is not the CIA. But not you. Oh, no. Not Sir Lancelot of St. Petersburg. You go to the drone. Because in 2026, when an intoxicated person makes a paranoid decision, apparently we are no longer content to yell from the porch like our forefathers. We must take to the skies. The FAA, that's the Federal Aviation Administration, sir. You've heard of them. They regulate the things that fly in the sky that are not birds. The FAA says a drone is an aircraft. Florida law says you cannot operate an aircraft. Drunk. Sweden. Sweden, sir. A country famous for furniture and meatballs has already convicted a man for the exact same nonsense and malfeasance. You know what the tragedy is here? 20 years ago, when an intoxicated paranoid man thought somebody was following him, the worst he could do was holler something foolish off a porch and wake up the dog. Now we've given that same man a flying robot with a camera and a battery. And we act surprised when he uses it the way a drunk man usually does. Badly. So here's the ruling. Take notes, because I'm not going to repeat myself. One, delivery driver is not following you. He is delivering. This is the word, sir. It's right in the title. Two, when you're drunk, the correct number of aircraft to operate is zero. Zero aircraft. Not one, not just a little one. Zero. Three, I thought he was suspicious. It's not a defense. It's a confession that you also don't understand what suspicious means. Four, the FAA, the state of Florida, and the Kingdom of Sweden all agree on something. Read the room. I'm fighting for the people, pay the fine, lose a drone, and the next time you're convinced a stranger is out to get you at midnight, sir, do what the rest of us do. Go back to bed.
1: Oh, man. We got an underwear-clad Florida man having a good time clinging to a Jeep doing donuts at the Winn-Dixie. Let me see if I have this facts in order, because I want to make sure that I'm giving this Shakespearean tragedy the dignity it deserves. It's 8 o'clock at night, a Monday, a normal weekend night in America. Decent people are watching the news, heating up leftovers, putting the kids to bed, and you, sir, are in your underwear in a grocery store parking lot, clinging like a barnacle to the hood of a moving Jeep while a woman does donuts around the Winn-Dixie. A woman is allegedly stealing your car. She gets in, she starts the engine, and you... I'm thinking adult man decides that he's going to move here for his lunch and launch yourself onto the hood like a frog is in its tidy whities. And what does she do? She starts doing donuts. She is swerving. She's hitting the gas. Mrs. Scott, the eyewitness, says, and I quote, "It seems serious. She wasn't stopping. Of course it was serious. This is a man in underwear on the hood. That is the most serious thing that's ever happened in a Winn-Dixie parking lot. That includes the time at the deli counter at 4:55 in the afternoon on a Sunday. When somebody steals your car, sir, you let them have it. You call the police. You give them the plate. You go inside and you make a sandwich. You do not become a hood barnacle at the Winn-Dixie. Next, when you survive being flung around a parking lot in your underpants, the correct response to law enforcement is, thank you, officer. Not yelling, not arguing, not searching the asphalt for your keys like a raccoon at a yard sale. Gratitude, sir. Try it sometimes. And this one is for the gentlemen of Florida generally. Put on pants, put them on in the morning, keep them on through the evening. I shouldn't have to say this, yet here we are. Next case.
0: All right, speaking of pantless men, cops chased a Florida man into a porta potty where he emerged pantless, wielding two wooden stakes before being arrested. Now, Mr. Molnix, you're 43 years old, 43. You should own a houseplant. You should know your blood pressure number. Should have a primary care physician and a vague opinion about mulch. Instead, here we are in my courtroom talking about why you came out of a porta potty waving lumber at the police like a discount Van Helsing. Listen carefully, sir, because I find that men who lose their pants in public also tend to lose the thread. You started the day at the beach, a normal place, wholesome place. People go to the beach to swim, to nap, to ignore their children. Then you approach a working man, a man with a job, sir. You may have heard that. You may have heard of those. And you started yelling at him. Then you tried to break into his shed. The shed, sir, What do you think was in the shed? Treasure? The Ark of the Covenant? It's a shed. There's a rake in the shed. When the shed didn't cooperate, because sheds, unlike you, have boundaries, you saw the man's SUV unlocked, keys inside. You got in. You aggressively accelerated at the man whose car you had just stolen, sir. You tried to run over the victim in the car with it in car theft. This is not a crime spree. This is a customer service complaint with extra steps. The man jumped out of the way, thank God. And what did you do? You drove through his gate, through it like a cartoon. And now we arrive at the centerpiece of the masterpiece, the porta potty. Of all the hiding space on God's green earth, bushes, dumpsters, a friend's couch, literally a tree, you chose a plastic outhouse. You locked yourself inside a portable toilet in tropical Florida while on drugs, and you used your time in there to do what? To meditate? To reflect on the choices that led you to this moment? No. You used this time to remove your pants and arm yourself with wooden stakes. You burst out of the toilet pantless, brandishing two pieces of wood, and you ran at sworn law enforcement officers as if you were going to slay Dracula. And then for good measure, you got tased, like a discount Frankenstein in a lightning storm. A porta potty is not a panic room, it's not a fortress, it's not a phone booth where you transform into a pants-free Avenger. It's a toilet. Wooden stakes are for vampires, sir. Deputies are not vampires. I have met deputies. They eat at Denny's like the rest of us. Florida man, please, in the name of Nesferatu, put on your pants.
1: Yeah, he ran into it. Had it been a phone booth, he might have came out as Superman, but since it was a Florida porta potty, he came out as Poop Man.
0: Pooper Man.
1: Pooper Man. Yeah.
0: So that is just basically kind of the real unbelievable large language model in, you know, creating some satire, some fiction, some fun. And hopefully you enjoy the show. Definitely enjoy doing it. Have a great rest of the day. 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
1: Westbound Bay Bridge, very heavy right now. Traffic heavy from the tolls all the way across the span right now. And North 101 for the lower deck, backed up from 280. Palo Alto, we have a crash. North 101 before Oregon Expressway, right shoulder. And another crash in Fremont, North 880 before Mission. It's in the right lane. You're backed up from Dixon Landing in Milpitas.
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0: three substitutions later in the half.
1: All right, what's happening, everyone? That is head coach Bruce Arena after last night's 3-2 loss in Seattle, bringing us in here on the Soccer Hour as we have a lot to get to. Obviously, the Earthquakes have played two games since we last spoke. They played Vancouver to a 1-1 draw on Saturday, and they fell 3-2 in Seattle last night. Eight changes to the lineup last night for the San Jose Earthquakes against Seattle, one of the best teams in the West, might I add, who changed just one player in their rotation. The only quote-unquote best 11 player for Seattle that wasn't out there was Jordan Morris last night. Otherwise, that's their pretty much full stacked lineup. And it took an 89th minute goal to beat San Jose last night. And I think that tells you about San Jose's work rate, about their desire, about their willingness to take a team to the edge, even when they are not at their best. And I'm going to be blunt right now. The San Jose Earthquakes, without Timo Werner till likely on the other side of the World Cup break, and without Nico Chikiris till 3 to 4 months due to the surgery he had, the play that we saw define the first few months of the season, that's going to be hard to find for a while because you don't have two of your most important players, especially on offense. Nico Chikiris, everything was running through him. And then Timo Werner was a dangerous, dynamic weapon that was helping the Earthquakes change games, like they did against LAFC, for instance. And that's not to say that the Earthquakes are incapable of winning games without those players. However, if you're going to go up against the best teams in Major League Soccer, like Vancouver, like Seattle, you need all of your top-tier talent, and San Jose does not have that right now. So you are trying to survive, essentially, is what it comes down to. You're trying to get through this stretch into the break. Obviously, only a couple more games for San Jose until they get into the break. There's no surprise about that. Obviously, the first one that's coming up most quickly is the game against FC Dallas. That is Saturday night at PayPal Park, and they have a lot to get ready for in that game. Dallas, seventh in the West right now. So this is a big, big game. And then they have one more after that at Portland on the 23rd. And then they don't play again for nearly 2 months until July 22nd. They're hosting Orlando. And then on the 25th, they are hosting LA at Stanford Stadium. So the San Jose Earthquakes, even though they are dealing with injuries, they are also dealing with some very, very crowded scheduling right now until they get into the break. And that's why it's about survival right now. It's why that point in Vancouver was huge. And yes, Vancouver did win last night, so they have pulled ahead of the San Jose Earthquakes in the West and the Supporters Shield standings. They are more healthy than San Jose. And San Jose, by way of their extremely busy schedule, suffered the consequences in terms of injuries. That's how it goes. In terms of, you know, what the month of April, from April 4th to May 2nd, they played 8 games. They lost Nico Chikiris. They lost Timo Werner. They had some great wins along the way, but there was a consequence to that. And the Earthquakes, by way of having such a phenomenal start, gave themselves a buffer zone. They are going into this 2-month break, you know, in good standing. Even if they lose these two next games, they're still going to be in the playoff position. I don't expect them to lose these next two games, by the way. They're still going to be in a playoff standing, and they're still going to be in a good spot for when we get back on the other side of the break. That, to me, is the most important part of this, that they have the ability to survive this by the buffer they gave themselves. But you start to look at the other side and recognize that other teams are going to load up with more talent, that you don't know when exactly Nico Chikiris will be back at his prime self, and you are still dealing with Timo Werner, who's coming back from some injuries. So you want to make sure that you're ready to go on the other side and that you do have the talent that you need to give you everything you could possibly need to go into a deep run and not just be about hosting a playoff game at PayPal Park, but let's talk about winning playoff games at PayPal Park and getting into multiple rounds of the playoffs. Now, the Earthquakes' last three trips in 2017, 2020, and 2023, it was all one and done. We want this team to go deep into the playoffs. We want to be hosting a Western Conference final. We want to be hosting an MLS Cup so that everybody can see what PayPal Park is all about. The status, the culture, everything that San Jose has to offer. You know, that's my dream right now. And I think when the Earthquakes are playing at their best, they have the ability to beat just about anyone. But to beat just about anyone, you're going to need that home field advantage, and you are going to need all your horses and more. But I do want to get into some of this post-game reaction last night. We've got Bruce Arena. We're also going to hear from Nick Fernandez. Let's hear more from Bruce. You heard a little bit on the way in. But here he is being asked about Preston Judd.
2: He's scoring goals. That's the job of a center forward. He's scoring goals. That's That's obviously the most positive thing he's done.
1: Next question for Bruce. What happened on the game-winning goal by Di Rosario?
2: It was, a poor turnover on our part. And we could have done a better job in a penalty area identifying players. Probably could have done a better job dealing with the player crossing the ball. And the player that scored, we probably needed to shift to him a lot quicker. But we didn't manage to play properly in the penalty area.
1: To Bruce's first point there, turnovers were an issue all game long for San Jose. And I think that's a byproduct of the eight changes and these guys not consistently playing with each other. It's not on any individual player, but there's a reason why reps matter. There's a reason why cohesion matters. There's a reason why chemistry exists. Everybody gets an idea of where everyone's going to be out there on the pitch. When you are bringing in a Jack Skaen to start in one position, but it's mostly the same players, or when you're bringing in Paul Marie, that's not the same as making eight changes to who you had on the pitch on Saturday night. Those type of big changes, those types of numbers, when we're talking about who's out there versus who was out there the last time, that's a big, big change for these guys. And I think that lack of cohesion, that lack of chemistry, that lack of timing, that led to a lot of those turnovers. And plus, I think there's also probably a little bit of fatigue going on. You're traveling, you're midweek, you just played on Saturday, you're going up against a really good team in a hostile environment. You are playing on grass at Lumen Field. No fake artificial turf. There was grass there last night for the World Cup, which I liked seeing. But the Earthquakes, even on grass, you know, you could just see some of that relative inexperience of those guys not having played with each other as much. And it happens, you know, on a couple of goals there. The Ferreira goal, I think, was an example. And I think also that last goal by Di Rosario was an example of just those guys not having all the chemistry of knowing how to flow and gel with each other to defend in the critical moments or to prevent the turnovers from happening so consistently. Arena was also asked whether or not he had any words for Reed Roberts, who the questioner thought had a tough game, but Bruce Arena wasn't having it.
2: I thought Reed had a good game. Maybe gave up a few passes, certainly on the second goal, but overall he played pretty well. The second goal, he turned the ball over in a bad spot. But for the most part, he played pretty well.
1: And I give Arena credit there because he is sticking up for his guy. He knows that Reed Roberts probably is going to be looking at that turnover on the second goal and think what exactly happened there. But it was not just Reed Roberts. I think that's something that Arena is aware of. Everybody was turning the ball over all night long. That was the Earthquakes' biggest issue. Turnover after turnover after turnover after turnover. It was a byproduct of the big changes in the lineup. I think they were telegraphing their passes, and that's something the Earthquakes have to learn from and not do again. You can get away with it with that many changes against a team like St. Louis right now on the road. Trying to do it against Seattle on the road in a midweek clash, it's not going to go very well, but I think Bruce Arena knew that he had to rotate his guys and maybe not hope for the best because hope isn't a strategy, but the Earthquakes still put a team out there that was able to push Seattle to the limit and was moments away from getting a draw. I think that's a credit to this squad because of their work rate and because of what Bruce Arena's been able to do with his collective talents. Even if he does make eight changes, he's got a team out there that can compete not just for a draw, but for a win. I thought San Jose was pressing for a third goal before Seattle scored theirs, and momentum was on their side. That's what made it so frustrating when Seattle scored, but that's a tough opponent. Midweek, a lot of changes. I don't want to sound like a broken record here, guys. But it was clear to me what issues were plaguing San Jose last night. Last night was also San Jose's first road loss of the year. Arena was asked about if there was any takeaway that he had overall.
2: Well, we turned the ball over. Our center backs turned the ball over in bad spots on the field for the second and third goal. They needed to be better on the ball, for sure. And we needed to do a better job defending in the penalty area.
1: Arena did have kind words for Nick Fernandez and Preston Judd after they walked away with goals when the night was done.
2: Well, it was a good goal, obviously coming in the first couple of minutes of the game. Give Nonso credit for winning the ball and distributing it quickly to Fernandez. So it was a good goal. And, you know, Nick played a good 90 minutes. And, you know, Preston Judd continues to do his job. Of a center forward and scored another goal, so that's a real positive.
1: Arena was also asked about the officiating in the game, and while he did not have kind words, I don't think this is enough to draw him any fines.
2: With the ref, There's no excuse for what they did there, and issuing a red card.
3: Were you getting an explanation?
2: No. And I never saw a yellow card that they offered, gave me at halftime either. Poor decisions. You know, I think that whole crew could have done a better job today.
1: Yeah, there were some inconsistencies, and I know that they weren't happy with the handball, and there was a foul called late against Preston Judd when he was boxing for position, and obviously that red to Dave Sarokin at the end of the game there. So, listen, if anyone has the right to criticize the officiating, it is Bruce Arena, so I will allow it. I'm not going to get too worked up about it, but, you know, for Bruce Arena, I think that he's been there, he's done that, he's seen it all. If he's upset, it's legit. But also you should note that he's not taking umbrage with the entirety of the game or anything like that. He is not blaming the officials for the way the game went down. He's just saying he didn't like some of the calls. So that's how it goes. But, you know, again, Bruce Arena has earned that right by being the most successful soccer coach in American history. And I think that when he speaks, people should listen. Now, for the San Jose Earthquakes, what do they learn from this game? That the turnovers cost them. You know, two goals come off of turnovers, the second and third goals. The goal that was the penalty where they called Romney for the handball inside the box, I don't know if that's an avoidable contact. He's twisting through the air. He's not making a reaching motion. To me, there should have been better discretion at that point to realize that a player trying to balance themselves as they're, again, twisting airborne. I understand why it was called. I don't love the call. I've seen similar calls go the other way, but you know, I understand there is a level of discretion in the moments, and so I didn't love that one. But all in all, for the Earthquakes to push the Sounders to the end of the game, the end of, you know, regulation before stoppage time and nearly a draw situation, I think it shows you that even with that many changes, the Earthquakes have the ability to take a point and or points out of a game on the road against pretty much anyone at this point. And this was going to be a tough game going into it. Everyone knew that. And so they were able to recover. They were able to give themselves an opportunity, even when they went down 2-1. Unfortunately, they do not get an equalizer to make it 3-3 when all is said and done. But they're not going to win every road game forever. It's a good learning moment for San Jose. They'll probably be that much more careful. Well, maybe not careful is the right word, but they will have more care with how they pass on Saturday against FC Dallas. And make sure they're not giving the ball away left and right like they were against Seattle. If I had one correction to make from this game, it would be the turnovers. Were there other mistakes throughout the game? Of course there were. But the turnovers were the big issue. There were critical moments where turnovers led to goals. There were too many turnovers in general for the Earthquakes to have any type of possession. And that's what cost them when all was said and done. All right, on the other side, we're going to talk to Jackson Feltz of KJR, who does pre and post coverage for the Sounders, as well as their weekly radio show, Sounders Weekly. Get his thoughts on the game. And we are going to hear from Nick Fernandez, his post-game commentary. So we've got a lot coming up here on the Soccer Hour. And also, we're going to look ahead to the game against Dallas coming up Saturday at 7:30 from PayPal Park. Joe Cannon will be on the call with me for that one. 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
12: A Better Life with Dr. Sanjay Gupta.
13: For years, scientists have been studying the association between depression and dementia. As you might expect, the relationship is complicated. But there's this new study out of the UK which found it's not just broad strokes. There are six symptoms of depression that are especially correlated with dementia risk years later. Number one, losing confidence in yourself. Two, not being able to face up to your problems. Three, not feeling warmth or affection from other people. 4. Feeling nervous and anxious all the time. 5. Not being satisfied with the way tasks are carried out. And finally, 6. Difficulty concentrating. What we could be seeing here is the impact of people becoming less social, or that certain changes in the brain lead to both depression and dementia. But dementia takes longer to manifest. If you notice these symptoms, talk to your doctor about it. I'm Dr. Sanjay Gupta, helping you live a better life.
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1: All right, welcome back to the Soccer Hour. We are now joined by Jackson Feltz of KJR, host of Sounders Weekly and the voice of the Seattle Rain. Jackson, what's going on, man? How are you doing?
16: Ted, how are you, man? What a game we have to talk about.
1: Man, what a wild game that was, and just great midweek entertainment. I guess my first question to you was, considering the fact that the Earthquakes made 8 changes from their lineup on Saturday, were you surprised that the Sounders only had 1 change from their Saturday look?
15: I don't think I was surprised because I think that Schmetzer plays, I think, the great game of trying to, it's sort of as like the Princess Bride of, you know, I think what you think and you think what I think. And sort of looking into the mind of Bruce Arena, and obviously those two have had so many matches against each other. Schmetzer's first ever game as the full head coach was against Bruce Arena with the Galaxy.
1: Yeah.
15: And so long ago. And I think he looked at the scenario, looked at San Jose having 5 matches in 15 days, looked at the home road, home swing this week, said to himself, all right, with the injuries and with the games, I think they're going to rotate. I'm going to play my top guys on Wednesday, go for the win, and we'll deal with Saturday against the Galaxy when we get to Saturday. But let's get through Wednesday and go for the W. So I wasn't surprised by that one change. I tell you what, Ted, what surprised me was just how competitive and intense of a game we got.
1: Were you maybe under the impression that, you know, Seattle slept a little bit on the, you know, the all the backups being out there and maybe weren't ready for the intensity that the Quakes brought in the opening moments of that game?
15: Well, I think that Kalani Kozariemzi was sleeping a little bit. Kellen Rowe made the joke on our post-game show that Kalani might have been having a cup of coffee getting out of bed when he kicked that ball back to Andrew Thomas. And, I mean, listen, we were joking, but up here it smiles because we won. But there has to be a serious conversation of Kalani. That was terrible. That back pass to Thomas, with just some of the worst weight on the ball that we've ever seen from Kalani in the second minute, not even 2 minutes into the game. That was terrible. And it sort of sets up, you know, the absolute nightmare scenario of you start all your guys and San Jose's rotated and what, we're not going to even be able to get a result. And this changes the entirety of all the tactics. And it really put you behind the eight ball. Thankfully, I think the team quickly woke up, responded well to that goal given away in the second minute. And I think the Sounders did well to get back in that game. Clearly got, I will admit it. I think every Sounder fan will admit it. Got a heck of a helpful call there on the penalty kick at the end of the first half. And then we were off and rolling.
1: Yeah. I mean, what is your impression of those plays? Because we've both seen it called both ways. In my opinion, Romney is twisting midair, trying to balance himself. You know, to me, that's a call that I've seen. Well, it's unavoidable contact to where it's not a penalty. But then the other viewpoint is, well, if your hands aren't, you know, next to your body, then we have to call that. But, you know, that's the kind of play where I'm like, I don't know what the right call is at this point in my life.
15: The right call is a foul. It's a foul. We can, I mean, listen, I think we all said it on our post game show and I think it's clear. Kalani pushed off. And you know, you can say that Romney did a good job to, you know, embellish it, but at the end of the day, like, no, he pushed. That's a full push and that's a foul. And you know what? Frankly, you know, what's funny is in the moment, it looked like a foul was called and looked like it was, you know, going to be there. It is free kick from inside the box. And it felt like the call changed to penalty in the few seconds following that reaction. We all kind of just watching from our booth had that instant reaction of, yeah, there it is. Oh my gosh. But we all look back and say, you know, we all know how it works, Ted. You get some of these calls to go your way over the course of a year. You get some going against you. Sounders have gotten a couple against them this year. And it's kind of funny the way that soccer works like this. And this is one of those that you chalk up to. It went for the Sounders, didn't go for the Earthquakes. And, you know, later on this year, it'll certainly flip the other way.
1: You know, what was interesting to me throughout the game is that Roldan, even though he's lined up as more of a box-to-box guy, it seems like his role is kind of to be, you know, where Rusnak isn't, to where if you're going to have your attacking midfielder a little bit higher up on the field and he goes on the right, then Roldan's going to be up on the left. And, you know, he's kind of got the ability to roam, and it's interesting to watch how his role, Christian Roldan, that is, how it's changed in his time over the years with the Sounders.
15: Yeah, and I think even changing over the course of the game, because one thing we've now seen from the Sounders these last two games is something that I don't know if Brian Schmetzer and his coaching staff necessarily stumbled into it. It's clearly by design. But what we've seen in the second half now in back-to-back games is they will bring on another forward and take off a defender and with Kalani and then switch the formation to three at the back. That changes fundamentally how that midfield, and as you're talking about, Christian Roldan plays. So he will sit deeper. He will play the classic number six. He will work with Snyder Burnell, who is kind of the Obed Vargas replacement, in the classic 4-2-3-1. And then as the game goes on, Roldan does have a lot more freedom to roam as that midfield kind of becomes that kind of 3-5-2. And it allows, well, not even exactly 3-5-2, because Jordan Morris plays a little more on the wing, but it really does morph over the course of those games when those changes come. And I'll be interested to see if they continue with this little wrinkle and making this change, and over the course of the season, how teams pick up to defend it, because it was very successful against San Diego, led to our game tying goal last weekend, and then clearly it was successful leading to the winner against San Jose on Wednesday.
1: What went through your mind when Judd gets that equalizer?
15: Oh God, just my forehead went to my hand, my forearm went to my head, and I kind of just, shrugged and said, all right, well, listen, they're the best team in MLS for a reason. We knew they were going to bring on the guy with 8 goals and 2 assists at some point tonight. Preston Judd's doing his best Chris Wondolowski impression. He's having an incredible season with now 9. So it's sort of like the inevitability of these good players, and Buda, what a season he's having. Mm-hmm. You knew that inevitably San Jose was going to make a push, and with those reinforcements off the bench, probably get a goal. I didn't think the 2-1 lead was enough, and the 55th minute after that incredible play by Jesus Ferreira. What I really honestly, Ted, didn't see coming was the winner. That one from Nuhu. I mean, I'd love your 2 cents of just how and why our huge 6'3" Osaze de Rosario forward was so unmarked on that Nuhu cross. That for even today, just watching it over and over, it stuns me how unmarked Osaze was.
1: Well, that's one of the things that Bruce Arena talked about after the game, is that he talked about the second and third goals came from turnovers from the center backs. And then he just said they left him unmarked, and it's something they've got to do. And for the Earthquakes, I think that's a result of the 8 changes to the back line, but the back line, which has been so consistent. When you have that many changes out there, when you have that many guys in different positions, you just don't have that same cohesiveness. Guys don't react and respond to each other quite the same way. And I think that's the way that it worked out in the game. You just saw the, guys didn't fill in gaps the same way as they usually have in the past. And it was shocking to see, De Rosario be that unmarked. Also a good play by him to go down to the ground, because I think it prevents Daniel from fully committing one way or another, because he doesn't know where it's going off the bounce.
15: Yeah, you're dead on. That's what we talked about too. And, in that scenario, Daniel, who's had such a great year, is going to make himself so big. The only place to put it really is towards the ground. Osaze, who's, he had an incredible preseason. He had a stretch of 5 goals in 3 games in the preseason. He started at forward in the first couple games of the year. Immense confidence from Brian Schmetzer, but he's sort of hasn't picked back up on the preseason form, and I think that's a moment that Osaze can hopefully build on. And I don't know if he becomes the guy up top. He might get a start this Saturday just because it's going to be some heavy rotation, we think, against the LA Galaxy. But that's one of those situations where you're looking for a kid to really get this big moment of confidence that he can build on and kind of get back to that preseason level.
1: How is it watching a game played on grass in Seattle?
15: Oh, Ted, it's so nice. My God, if I could just get down on my knees and pray to First and Goal, the organization that runs Lumen Field, to please God, please keep grass. It is Absolutely. I mean, I was talking to Brian Schmetzer on Tuesday before the game. He said it's just perfect. And it plays perfect. It's just wonderful. It's a shame because, you know, we obviously are up here in Seattle and it's, you know, just the conditions aren't, great for grass year round and the Seahawks play on it and you have a bunch of concerts and monster truck rallies and this and that at Lumen. So it's kind of unrealistic, but man, it is wonderful to see it being played on grass. And what's fun about it, Ted, is we get the World Cup on grass and then the grass is staying for one match after the World Cup, and then it comes up. That one match after the World Cup is Portland at home, and it's on like, I think it's like on a Thursday, actually. They moved around a Timbers Sounders game at Lumen, just so specifically they could have it on grass post World Cup. And that game, I am just so eagerly waiting to see Timbers Sounders on grass at Lumen. It's going to just knock my socks off.
1: Now, here's my other question for you. Are you going to get out onto that big pitch-sized flotilla that they're going to be having games at in Seattle?
15: You're damn right I will. I cannot wait to get out there, have a few beers, watch some games. The way they've designed it here, the Seattle World Cup committee, and have built that out there, it's going to be attached to one of our piers. You know, pretty much an entire pitch-sized barge, with TVs and with everything else. It's going to be massive, and I can't wait to be part of that. It's really quite brilliant what they've built up here, and yeah, to have six games in Seattle, and you know what we're all dreaming of is that the United States wins the group, and then if the United States wins the group and then wins the round of 32 match, that round of 16 game for the United States would be back here in Seattle, likely against Belgium, who's stationed here in Seattle, by the way. That's what we're all dreaming of.
1: Is World Cup fever starting to hit Seattle a little bit? Because we've seen in the last, I don't know, I want to say 10 days, a little bit more of the World Cup talking points and a little bit more people kind of being more into it as it's getting closer. I guess more like since the calendar turned to May, because then it's coming soon.
15: I think you kind of hit the nail on the head there. It really has been just in the last week or so. And you know, the barge thing obviously drew a whole bunch of news and news outlets are covering it and talking about it. And, you know, we're getting people on the radio station more to talk about it. Christian Roldan on the radio today as we look ahead to the World Cup, and the Cardoso injury likely means that Christian Roldan will make the World Cup roster. So I think the hype is definitely starting to build, but it has only been, Ted, I think you're right, in these last few days. And what has been, I think, a very, I don't know about you guys down there, it's been very tempered. Up here, at least, even in a soccer loving city, it has been a bit tempered, and some of that's because of the pricing, some of that's because various little things here and there in the games, all that. But I think that the enthusiasm for the event overall will pick up countrywide over the next few weeks. At least I hope it will.
1: Jackson, well said, man. And I know we're all getting excited. I'm sure I'll be bugging you at some point during the World Cup to get your take on the United States men's national team. But I will let you go. I know you got a busy day, but I appreciate your time, man, and we'll talk soon.
15: You're the best, Ted. Good visiting with you.
1: Again, that is Jackson Feltz joining us here on the Soccer Hour. On the other side, we are going to get into some post-game reaction from Nick Fernandez and hear from Heath Pierce of Apple TV. That's well said, man, and I know we're all getting excited. I'm sure I'll be bugging you at some point.

0: or in store. Charles Tirrett, dress well.
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2: 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The final home game for the World Cup break. You're going to want to see this one. It should be a fun, fun game. I am very much looking forward to it and hopeful that the Earthquakes can get a big 3 points and continue their strong home play that we've seen up to this point of the season. But let's hear from Nick Fernandez now, who had the game's opening goal, his first MLS goal. And I thought he had some thoughtful things to say about the entirety of the game, including his first full performance, 90 minutes plus, in a rough road environment in which he scored that goal and took Seattle to the brink.
3: Good. I mean, I think we got off to the best start we possibly could, and that's important when you're playing on the road. The road games are obviously always tough, and I think we played a decent first half. We were unlucky to get that call against us and right before the halftime, but still going in 1-1 at the break. Something we stressed is to be ahead or even at the break, so I think we were happy with that. And then, I mean, just we battled, but unlucky at the end. So
2: you can hear it in the voice of Fernandez how much frustration that there is that they were not able to walk away with at least 1 point out of this game, because they know it was there for the taking. But the thing about frustration, the thing about opportunities missed, is that it sticks around with guys. And the Earthquakes have had so much success up to this point of the year. You want to make sure that they do get these reminders at non-critical junctions of the season that they need to be that much better in multiple situations. Like we talked about earlier in the program, the turnovers were an issue. The defending at times was an issue. The lack of possession was an issue. Those are things that they all can work on as they go through the break. Now, obviously, these guys are going to get time to rest and recharge their bodies, but in my opinion, this is the biggest opportunity the team has to get that much better, because they're playing with so many young and relatively inexperienced players. Last year, Fernandez only made 2 appearances. You know, now he's got a goal. Now he's got the ability to look back at multiple starts and multiple appearances he's made this year. Max Floriani's getting playing time. Reed Roberts, Daniel Muni, Bo LaRue, all these young players are going to be able to look back at the first part of this season and use that as a growth moment as they prepare for the World Cup break through that entire period and get ready for the second half of the season. It's a big, big opportunity for all these guys, and I think that they'll look back at a game like last night and say, this is what we did wrong, this is where we can improve, this is how we can give ourselves a better opportunity going forward to win games and make sure that we don't make the same mistakes. Here's his view on his goal that he scored in the second minute of the game.
3: Yeah, I mean, we wanted to get after them early, so I was pressing the ball, and I think they made an error on the back pass that Nonzo was able to read, and he just laid it off to me, and I was just trying to work my butt off to get in the box and finish it off. So it was a great feeling, obviously.
2: Fernandez was also asked about how successful the squad has been at building team culture and chemistry.
3: I think for us, it's just giving opportunities to new people. And like we did today, I think a lot of guys were able to step up and show that they can offer something to the team. And we need everybody in these long stretches. So that was important for us to get a good run. And a lot of the guys who haven't had a lot of minutes stepped up. So I think we proved that we'll be able to help the group and moving forward to be more successful.
2: Great insight there from Nick Fernandez. Now we're going to bring in Heath Pierce, who will be on the call Saturday when the San Jose Earthquakes play host to FC Dallas from PayPal Park. Heath, what's going on, man? How are you doing?
4: I'm doing all right. I was just, you know, we're going to talk a little bit of Dallas. I did a Dallas game in the midweek and had a earlier than usual flight home. So, you know, I'm going to give you my best, but my best night might not be my normal standard of information, but I'll try.
2: Even you not at your best is still better than most, man. So we'll go from there. Tell me about Dallas a little bit though, because they're having an okay start to their season. I think after last night, 7th in the West. So what do you see in that team?
4: Yeah, I think they're a good team. Obviously the game against Vancouver was a little chaotic in the sense that two goalkeeper errors from Michael Collodi. I think that's probably the weakest point on their team right now. It's something that's been addressed by head coach Eric Quill this season in terms of areas of improvement, and not so much about it being his fault, but his numbers last year compared to this year, still something that I think they're hoping for an improvement on. But they've got some quality. Obviously, most of those goals coming through Peter Musa. I think Logan Farrington and him together are really challenging when they're interconnected. A lot of size up front. You have a runner in Logan Farrington, so they have a lot in the attack. They like to play on the front end of the attack. They're kind of no nonsense in the back. They're not trying to play up. They'll play direct. They'll get in behind you. They're fighters, so they disrupt the game. They'll disrupt the flow. They'll tackle. They'll challenge. They'll foul. And so all those aspects make them really difficult to play against. And that particular game, it was, again, two goalkeeper errors. It was a penalty. There was a own goal. And so it was a little bit chaotic overall. And Vancouver, obviously a really, really strong side, but I think Dallas have a lot of weapons. Santi Moreno being added to the equation. He came off the bench, but got his goal, over the weekend. So they're starting to get some production elsewhere in the team, which I think is really important in building confidence for them.
2: Yeah. The West is just really, really good right now. If you look from, you know, Dallas, Minnesota, LAFC, Salt Lake, Seattle, San Jose, Vancouver, there's just a lot of good teams right now. San Jose though, obviously they're not as hot as they were. And to me, that all goes back to the fact that between April 4th and May 2nd, they had 8 games in a span of 28 days. Nico Chikiris out now with surgery. Timo Werner likely out until the World Cup break, according to head coach Bruce Arena. So how do the Earthquakes kind of withstand the next couple of weeks here as they go to the break? Final game is on the 23rd at Portland, but you know, they were able to get the draw versus Vancouver, and then a heavily rotated side last night against Seattle had 8 changes, which is not a number we see very often, but 8 changes from Saturday. You know, they had it 2-2 until they gave up a goal at the 89th minute. So how do they survive from here till the break?
4: Well, I think I'm really fascinated with this San Jose side. I know everybody is, just because they've, kind of overperformed expectations, looking at the roster, looking at the spend, looking at the budgets and all those types of things. But what I'm really fascinated by is, again, with all that rotation, they take a Seattle team to the closing moments. And that comes down to details and how you close out games and the rotated squad. It's always a challenge, especially against the Seattle side. But, you know, I think there's a simplicity in their game, and that's not meant to be, it's actually a way in which I would describe Seattle over the years, right? Is there's a, sometimes a lack of overcomplication, that Seattle has had that's made them a challenger, where there's just a maturity and understanding, a time and a place. And if you think about some of the quotes from Bruce Arena last year, where matches where they had to give up points for the sake of individual growth of some of their young players and experienced players in the system they want to play. This year, you're seeing a lot of that cut out. Obviously, they've been on an incredible run. And when you have that many games in a short amount of period, the players just want to keep playing games, right? You know, there's something special. You want to just get on the field and get those points in your favor. But I really like San Jose in the fact that there's no glaring holes in the team, right? They're not throwing 5, 6, 7, 8 numbers forward, and now they're left exposed in the back line. There's a simplicity to the game where it's not saying, you know, I think maybe the coach wants me to play out of the back here, or I should, like, it feels like the system and the players are on the same page. And I think when that happens in the way that it is right now, there's a simplicity in the understanding of it, which makes you very hard to play against. And so looking at the Portland game, looking at Dallas, two results that I think San Jose have to like their odds and being able to compete. It's obviously a very thick part of the West. Portland haven't been at their best this season so far. And Dallas, I think, have some different things, in terms of their vulnerabilities, give up the bulk of possession, but creating some pretty solid chances. So I think overall San Jose and the fact that they've got some confidence in a Preston Judd, obviously missing a couple players in Chikaris and obviously Timo Werner, maybe not their 100%, but it seems that there's a belief that, you know, with that next man up mentality that they can go out and compete and, at a minimum, make it difficult for teams to find success against them.
2: I know you haven't had a chance to watch the game from last night because you were calling a game, sleeping, flying, very busy. But one thing that was the Earthquakes' bugaboo was turnovers. And I always wonder, from your experience as a former player, when there is that much rotation, we often talk so much about chemistry And I think it's all maybe a little bit overrated at times, but to me, it just seemed last night with that many changes, it's glaring because you could see the timing on runs was off, passes were behind, everybody was just not on the same page. And what did you notice when you played on squads where there was a lot of change from one game to the next?
4: Well, I think there's two things, right? There is a rhythm thing, right? Time on the field is really important. How a player likes to receive the ball, where the next pass is going to go, those movements and counter movements, that flow that we've seen. When you start to throw in a bunch of changes, it can be really challenging to find that rhythm of where that next play has to go because you're dealing with different profiles. The other thing that I see, and even late in matches now, because of the amount of substitutions you have in the game, mm-hmm. rhythm goes away just in, you know, four or five changes in a match, let alone, you know, starting a game with a rotated squad. And so, you know, you have to get into a rhythm. You almost have to oversimplify some of the principles and know that those transitions are going to come. And so it's how you respond to those transitions, how you put pressure on the ball to make sure that you're getting numbers behind the ball, you're transitioning into good spots, you're not leaving your team, you know, vulnerable. That means your fullbacks, if they're high and wide, you kind of have to have a little bit more of that balance of, you know, somebody pinching in on when the ball's on the other side. All of those little details that I think when things are flowing and you've got a rhythm, you hedge a little bit and you go, okay, you know, that fullback can trickle up a little bit, or that winger or that forward might come back a little bit later because, you know, you've got the coverage. You almost have to double down on some of those small details to make sure that we know the rhythm might not be there in the game. We know the flow might not be there, but we also don't want to leave ourselves exposed.
2: Preston Judd had his ninth goal of the year last night. He's had seven a year ago. You know, he's had a very slow but linear growth into being a guy who you can rely on to score goals. What are you seeing with it happening with him that maybe doesn't happen with a lot of guys who can't ever make that turn where they go from five or six or seven, but they can't crack into those double digits, to where Judd right now, relative unknown of whether or not this is a quote unquote career year, but I don't see anything about it that's not repeatable because it's very much exactly what he was doing last year. He's just on the field more.
4: Yeah, I think it's time on the field. I think there's a different level of confidence. He's always had that swagger of like, give me the ball, put me in the tough spots. It actually reminds me of like vintage Earthquake sides of, you know, we'll put his head where you don't want to put your foot on the field. We'll chase everything down, put you under pressure, do a lot of the hard yards. And then it's that confidence in front of goal that we've seen in the past when he was getting limited minutes. You know, it's a high margin opportunity might not be the one because he knows I'm getting limited minutes. I've got to finish this off. And there was maybe an added pressure or maybe a lack of polish. Where right now it feels like the team knows where to get him. He's playing his game. He hasn't changed the type of player that he is, but I think he's getting that type of volume in the same way that I think we saw the growth with a Brian White, which, you know, was slowly chipping away and then finds his team, finds the style of play. And then you go, oh man, this is an incredible goal scorer who's knocking on the door of the national team. Preston Judd has the size. He's got the physicality. He's got, I think, the cardio metrics of what you want from a high pressing striker that's going to cover a lot of ground and do a lot of work, be the first man in your press. So he's got all the tools. And I think we're starting to see that extended volume with a side that maybe when he had minutes in LA and less so last season, that consistency is building his confidence and his belief. And I think the more he rewards, the more he gets rewarded for those types of things. So again, I think this is a growth step in his journey. And I also think it's again personnel based in the fact that there's no one center of attention on that team that I think for him creates a lot of 1v1 scenarios and allows him to not be sort of over targeted as the star of the team, which is creating, you know, a lot of upside for him in terms of his numbers.
2: Final question, a quick one here. What is the hinge point in Saturday night's game?
4: Ooh, the hinge point. I think Dallas are going to come out flying. I think Dallas are going to play direct. They're going to try to keep the game in San Jose's half. And so it's a little bit of that balancing act of how often does San Jose want to try to play through the lines? Can they find isolations on the wings? Dallas has switched back to a back four, finding more comfort in that. They were struggling to get their wing backs into the higher lines, and it wasn't really providing them, putting a lot of pressure on, I think, the top third. But I think a lot of it comes down to what role does Santi Moreno play in Dallas? But I think the hinge point is going to be probably transitional moments in terms of which team gets left exposed in terms of their shape and their form. And then the quality of the finish. I think if it's a low, call it XG game in the end, for whatever reason, it's going to come down to those special moments. If you look at the way Vancouver took advantage of it, is a couple special moments where Vancouver maybe weren't all that good overall on their side. Both teams pretty well organized, but it comes down to that individual quality, and a player like, I think, Preston Judd could be the difference maker.
2: Heath, appreciate your time as always, man, and I look forward to seeing you Saturday night, all right?
4: Thanks for having me.
2: Again, that is Heath Pierce, who will be on the call for Apple TV Saturday night with Mark Rogondino. 7:30 start time from PayPal Park. The San Jose Earthquakes playing host to FC Dallas. And for the Earthquakes, again, this is a big game going up against another team currently in a playoff spot in the Western Conference right now. Again, it'll be a rotated squad from what we saw from San Jose last night. I would imagine it'll be more the look of what we saw Saturday in Vancouver, but this is a big, big game for San Jose as they try to hold on to their spot as the number two team in the West as they head towards the World Cup break. We are just about out of time. Big thanks to Jackson Feltz. Big thanks to Heath Pierce. And a big thanks to all of you for tuning in. As always, I'll see you Saturday night for the San Jose Earthquakes. I'm Ted Ramey signing off.
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20: No room for small talk. I'm Lisa Lucera, Fox News. That's what President Trump said after his first round of talks with China's President Xi Jinping, telling Fox's Hannity.
21: There's no talking about how nice the weather is. Oh, let's look at the stars. Let's look at the sun. You know, now he's all business. And that's, I like that. I mean, that's a good thing.
20: On trade, the president said President Xi told him he will open China up in stages. And on Iran, he said he believes China can have some influence. This hour, the president will have a working lunch with President Xi.
22: First, President Trump has to figure out what exactly Xi is willing to do when he says that he wants to help end the Iran war. We also have to figure out which CEOs, American CEOs that are part of the traveling party, besides Boeing, are going to leave here with new commitments from the Chinese for business here. Xi says that he's going to open up the country a little bit more. So what exactly does that mean? We hope to find out.
20: Fox's Peter Doocy in Beijing. There are reports a ship operating as a floating armory for security firms in the Gulf of Oman has been seized by Iran as attacks on foreign flagships continue.
23: An Indian flag vessel was attacked and sunk off the coast of Oman following a suspected explosion from a drone or missile. All crew on board, though, reported to be safe. The economic toll is also adding up. With no ships passing through the vital waterway, the estimated cost to the global economy is close to $14 billion every day and climbing.
20: Fox's Ashley Webster in Tel Aviv. CIA Director John Ratcliffe traveled to Havana today to meet with officials, including Raul Castro's grandson, to discuss intelligence cooperation, economic stability, and security issues. Meanwhile, Fox News Digital is citing one source that says the U.S. is moving to indict Raul Castro. 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
23: Some of the big names on the PGA Championship leaderboard after day one. Scottie Scheffler is at 3 under. That's the mark. A lot of people at 3 under. Xander Schauffele's at 2 under. Patrick Reed's at 2 under. Going down the list here. Jason Day's at 1 under. Brooks Koepka's at 1 under. John Rahm is at 1 under. Jordan Spieth is at 1 under. JT, Justin Thomas is at 1 under. So, can't find Rory. Where's Rory in all of this? I'm gonna find Rory. I'm going too fast. Alright. By the way, we got word that Marvel's guy, the gentleman who wrote the book on Marvels, it's called All of the Marvels, A Journey to the End of the Biggest Story Ever Told. He, a guy who's read every single Marvel comic ever printed. The man's name is Douglas Wolk, and he's going to be joining us on Monday. So there you go. All right, let's go to Tony in Montreal. Tony, a sigh of relief. Your Canadians now up 3-2. Good stuff.
24: Yes. They are, and there's a lot of people that are really happy in Montreal right now. And sorry for the guys that are listening to your great radio station and your great show saying that Tony only speaks of hockey. I thought I spoke about a lot of things, and I think you mentioned that one of your friends said I was pretty funny and I should get a podcast. I'm going to ask McGraw Millhaven to help me if I ever have anything to do with that. Because,
23: well, there was a couple of texters who want your own segment.
24: Yeah, I started laughing. I said, "Hey, wow, that's pretty good." I gotta give all the credit to this guy from St. Louis. This guy McGraw Millhaven that seems to get along with me pretty good. So I also like the fact that you are a Canadiens fan and you're cheering for my team. So today I dug out. Out of my closet, my daughter's New York Mets jacket, and I'm on my way tomorrow to bring it to her on behalf of you. Hopefully, that can help your team come out of the doldrums. How's that?
23: Well, we need a whole lot of help. I hope your daughter's a special woman because I personally wouldn't do that to my daughter. Actually, I am trying to do that to my daughter. It's a form of child abuse turning her into a Met fan, but she has to know that life isn't fair.
24: Hey, listen, man, I called in today. I was on TSN radio in Montreal, and they even gave me my own walk-up song for the Canadians. It's Unchained by Van Halen. I'm sure you know that tune.
23: Yes, but, I do.
24: It's one kick, I will say, A-R-S-E song, because I don't know what's allowed on your radio station or not, but in Canada you can't say that on the radio, but they love me on the radio because I start screaming like I did the other night when the Knicks won. I say, bring the ring, bring the ring, bring the ring, Clarence, bring the ring. So why I called today again is because it's one of my favorite artists ever is Sinatra. Today, May 14th, is his death, right? He died, I believe, on May the 14th. And I was lucky enough to get a gift of every song that he ever released on a four-disc set with some type of there's a book attached to it. It's like one of the greatest things I ever got. It's called Frank Sinatra, The Complete Capitol Singles Collection. And it's just amazing that the amount of songs, I can't even tell you, like, I don't know, like 50 songs or something, maybe 100 songs, I don't know. It goes from, Lean Baby to there's 100 songs. I can't, You're Cheating on Me All the Way, Chicago, Witchcraft.
23: Sure. Yeah.
24: I mean, it just doesn't go time after time. The French Foreign Legion, High Hopes, Melody of Love. I mean, Sinatra. I saw something on TikTok or it's on the web. It was Sinatra and Elvis, and it was young Elvis and Sinatra, when he was still that handsome guy, and they did a tune where Sinatra sang the Elvis song and Elvis sang the Sinatra song. And I got to tell you, the charisma was oozing out of those gentlemen.
23: I bet.
24: I mean, if not, imagine if you were a person that was a young 16 years old and you're listening to these two gentlemen, whether it be on Ed Sullivan or whoever it was. I just couldn't believe even the impact it has on a person today, many years after these poor people died. And somehow, you know, the legacy of our culture and the great Paul Anka also, who was brought in by one of your friends, right? You interviewed Anka.
23: Yeah, I did interview Paul Anka, yeah.
24: And you said on St. Louis Radio, he wrote you a very beautiful note after he, as the gentleman he is. And for most Americans, they don't know that Paul Anka wrote some of the great tunes for many artists. And he's a Canadian boy out of Ottawa. So, again, the relationship that I have with your radio station, I hope promotes the idea that our two countries are the two greatest friendship countries on the planet and nobody else can touch us. That's what I think.
23: Tony, have a good night. Enjoy the win. One more, and they move on. So hang tight. That's Tony from Montreal. I'm McGraw-Milhaven from USA, America at Night, back in a moment.
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3: 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So here's the story Paul Anka told me. I had Paul Anka on the radio show.
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13: A better life with Dr. Sanjay Gupta.
14: For years, scientists have been studying the association between depression and dementia. As you might expect, the relationship is complicated. But there's this new study out of the UK which found it's not just broad strokes. There are six symptoms of depression that are especially correlated with dementia risk years later. Number one, losing confidence in yourself. Two, not being able to face up to your problems. Three, not feeling warmth or affection from other people. Four, feeling nervous and anxious all the time. Five, not being satisfied with the way tasks are carried out. And finally, six, difficulty concentrating. What we could be seeing here is the impact of people becoming less social, or that certain changes in the brain lead to both depression and dementia. But dementia takes longer to manifest. If you notice these symptoms, talk to your doctor about it. I'm Dr. Sanjay Gupta, helping you live a better life.
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17: Welcome back. It's Mark Simone here for Sean Hannity. She's in China right now, traveling with the president. Big exclusive interview with the president will air tonight on Hannity on the Fox News Channel. The number is 1-800-941-SEAN, but you want me to give the real number?
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18: I'm spicing it up today. It happens.
17: All right. Let's take some calls. Let's go to Frank in Colorado. Frank, how you doing?
19: Hi, Mark. I got a simple question. Iran's friends with China, Russia, North Korea. Why didn't they just buy their nukes from these countries? Why didn't China just give it to them?
17: Well, China doesn't give out nukes. Nobody gives out nukes. Nobody sells nukes. Okay. But I don't think they care if Iran really has a nuke. I think, as Gordon Chang explained, they like Iran because it does terrible things to us, terrible things to Israel. It funds Hezbollah, the Houthis. It screws up the Middle East. And that's what China likes.
19: Nuke.
17: It's what, say it again?
19: And they don't want Iran to get a nuke.
17: I don't think they care either way. And if Iran got a nuke, it'd be an Iranian nuke, which is not exactly state-of-the-art nuclear weapon. It'd be a slap-together Iranian nuclear weapon. But thanks for calling. Let's go to Scott in Georgia. Scott, how you doing?
20: Hey, Mark, how are you doing?
17: Good.
20: You're refreshing. I thought Sean Hannity was going to be on, and I hate to say it, I was going to turn it off.
17: Hey, what kind of thing is that to say?
20: Yeah, my question is if the scenario happened to where, we opened the straits, Europe, they started taking care of the rest of Iranian, military or anything like that, and it got to the point to where us or someone was to arm the people of Iran.
17: I hear music. You better get to the question.
20: Okay, yeah. Do you think China would try to arm the rest of the regime in Iran?
17: Oh, okay. Well, thank you. That's a great question. Not sure what it is, but did you figure out the question? That's a long question. You sounded very smart asking it. But I still can't figure out what it actually means. Hey, we're coming back in the next hour. We got a lot of great stuff, and we'll hear Sean with an exclusive interview with Marco Rubio coming up.
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27: Talks. I'm Deborah Dallentine, Fox News. President Trump arriving for a second round of talks with China's President Xi Jinping during his state visit to Beijing. Among the topics, trade deals and the future of Taiwan, which claims autonomy from the mainland. Fox's Peter Ducey is in Beijing.
28: President Trump says that Xi has offered to help end the Iran war any way that he can. There's about a dozen American CEOs here, and only one of them that we know of has secured a deal. That is the Boeing CEO, who is part of the American delegation, who President Trump says is going to walk away from here with a deal with the Chinese government to buy 200 jumbo jets. Something they probably won't resolve is the main thing, it turns out, President Xi wants out of this summit. He wanted to tell President Trump that the number one priority for U.S. and Chinese relations is that China can basically do whatever they want with Taiwan, and they do not want any interference from the United States government if they choose to make a military move.
27: Treasury Secretary Scott Bessent said that China's promised to influence Iran to reopen the Strait of Hormuz. President Trump on Hannity tells Fox's Sean Hannity China's president has promised to buy American oil.
29: We're going to go to Texas. We're going to start sending Chinese ships to Texas and to Louisiana and to Alaska. And I think that was another thing that was agreed to. That's a big thing.
30: What about liquefied natural gas?
29: It's not that much longer.
30: Gas too?
29: Yeah, everything. Energy.
27: President Trump also said President Xi promised China would not sell military equipment to Iran. Senate Minority Leader Chuck Schumer warned lawmakers this week President Trump might make concessions in order to please his Chinese counterpart. The United States plans to indict former Cuban President Raul Castro, according to a Department of Justice official who spoke on the condition of anonymity to Reuters. 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
1: Hey, it's Mark Simone here for Sean Hannity. Normally I'm on our big flagship station, WOR, here in New York, or on the iHeart app, and here I am sitting in this beautiful studio high atop Manhattan, overlooking, look at the beautiful view of Manhattan, while Sean is in China, 84 hours to get there, 900 hours to get back, and it's 3 days in China, it's a lot of work, but a lot is coming from. He's got a big exclusive interview with President Trump. You will see it tonight, 9 o'clock on the Fox News channel. Play a clip or two in a second. But right now, let's talk to Carol Roth, who is a New York Times best-selling author a couple of times. And her book is You Will Own Nothing. She's a recovering investment banker. Let's talk about the business aspects of the president's trip to China. Carol Roth, how you doing?
2: I'm doing fantastic. Always a good day when I get a chat with you, Mark.
1: Oh, thanks. So, hey, we're listening to this Mamdani at the opening, and he's talking about how this is terrible. There are so many people living under the poverty line in Manhattan. Didn't Democrats run Manhattan, the mayor, city council, governor, state legislature, entirely Democrats for 12 years? Shouldn't they blame themselves for this?
2: They absolutely should, and it's the same thing here in Chicago where I'm located, where I don't think that we've had a Republican as mayor, you know, any time in modern history. And unfortunately, they don't want to take responsibility for the ridiculous policies that continue to drive out the creators of jobs, the creators of value, the creators of the tax base, the people who give to philanthropic causes. They drive them away, and then they take their big tax burden and continue to shift it onto the middle and working class, make the poor poorer, and then, you know, as the arsonist who stands by as the house is burning down goes, oh, I'm going to help put out the fire that it caused. It's absolutely unbelievable.
1: Yeah. So the president took a lot of business leaders to China, trying to do all kinds of business. And let's take a listen to Cut 6. This is Sean talking to the president.
3: What does he want from the U.S.?
4: A lot of things. We talked about a lot of things. Too many things to discuss, but a lot of things. We had a very good meeting, but we want things from them. One thing he agreed to today, he's going to order 200 jets. That's a big thing, Boeings.
3: Boeing.
4: 200 big ones. That's a lot of jobs. That's a lot. Boeing wanted 150. He got 200. He said, I think it was a commitment. I mean, you know, sort of like a statement, but I think it was a commitment.
1: Now, Carol Roth, do you think he's going to really buy 200 jets from Boeing?
2: I have to say, Mark, is I know that this has been a good trip because the Chinese military serenaded Trump with YMCA.
1: Yeah.
2: So you know if they're pulling out the big guns in the YMCA, there must be some good commerce that's going on. And, you know, whether they come through with the orders or not, you know, that remains to be seen. But what is so savvy by President Trump is normally you'd have a president bring some diplomats and some politicians, and those people, you know, they can say things, but they can't really get the business done. By bringing business leaders, they can actually try to shake hands on a deal or try to bring up specific points about the business. So it gives me a lot more confidence that this is coming with the Boeing CEO in the room than it would be with a bunch of politicians sitting around the table.
1: Yeah, you know who's responsible? Henry Kissinger, because when Trump first was running for president, nobody took him seriously, but Henry Kissinger did. And in their first meeting, Kissinger told him, don't bring those foreign policy State Department idiots with their briefing books. Don't let them do anything. Do it yourself. Don't listen to them. So it was great advice. And you would say it's a successful trip so far, wouldn't you?
2: Yeah, as I said, you know, the YMCA tells me everything I need to know. But you know, there was a lot going on in the background here. You have the AI wars. We have the, you know, fight over the hoarding of rare earth elements. We have, you know, tariffs and trade. And so I think just the step of bringing business leaders who want to have access to China, business leaders that I know China respects greatly and wants to figure out a way to do business in a way that's beneficial to both countries. You know, the fact that they are all sitting around one-on-one having these discussions, and based on the things that we're hearing coming out, it does sound like it's successful. Obviously, there's a lot more that needs to be done, but in the process of negotiations and normalizing relations, this is a first step. And so just, a brilliant move all around by bringing this fantastic delegation to bear.
1: Yeah. Hey, I'm looking at your Twitter. The U.S. dollar has lost 30% of its purchasing power in the last 6 years. Is that true?
2: It is true. It's, we have printed, over, I think it's the last 60 years, a very large percentage of the money that's ever been created. So it would go to reason, without huge productivity gains, that if you print that money and you don't have the increase in productivity, that the dollar is going to, lose its value. And, everyone's a little bit to blame here. Obviously, Pelosi and Schumer during COVID pushed through that huge package, which President Trump did sign off on in his first term. And then Biden got into office, and instead of normalizing things, he wanted to put his name on Biden bucks. So he gave away money and printed more money. Instead of normalizing the deficit and, putting us into what would have been a recession, he papered over it with more government spending and higher deficits. And so now we're running deficits to GDP that you would normally see during the war or during a major recession during a time of expansion. And that still has not yet been normalized. And unfortunately, we don't have a lot of political will in Congress to rein things in either. This is why one of the things that I always tell people who follow me is to, you want to stay with a diversified portfolio. You want to make sure you have exposure to those assets that are going to be inflated, like the stock market, like housing. But it's also great to have things like precious metals in your portfolio that can act as a hedge and an anchor as the dollar continues to lose what we consider purchasing power.
1: Wow. Hey, Carol Roth, you also tweeted this book. Phil Magnus wrote a book called The Best of Karl Marx. What the? It looks like a big, thick book, is it?
2: Yeah, so my question when I saw a book called The Best of Karl Marx was it empty? There's nothing that Karl Marx has ever said that, would indicate it's the best of. So that seems like a big zero blank notepad to me. But it is really scary, and you're seeing it, in your city there, Mark, with the Mom Donnie and AOC and all of their ilk, we do have this resurgence of socialists and communists and people who sympathize with very tight central planning and government control and seizing means of productions and opening grocery stores and the like, and they're so decoupled from reality. And we go back to what we were talking about before with people becoming poorer. When you're decoupled from economic reality, where you don't realize what incentives and disincentives do as they flow throughout the economy, you end up doing something that sounds great in theory but ends up being very destructive and damaging. And there is this huge resurgence, which is, in a sense, a surprise that it came back so quickly, because we thought we had that quash. We had a good showing. We had people coming out saying we want economic common sense. People across parties voted for Trump. And now you have these socialists and communists who are like the cockroaches that just won't go away. No matter how many you quash, you can't get rid of them. They just keep multiplying. And so we have to keep saying the same things over and over again that, socialism and communism have never, ever worked. They left people in misery. They left people starving and dead. And it is never going to work.
1: Yeah. Well, one thing about Democrats, they never follow the science. Like, we've run the socialism experiment 10 million times. It's failed every time. So that's the science that we know, and they don't follow the science. You think there's an end to this cycle of crazy woke left-wing? Is it starting to turn around? It looks like it might be in Britain. And what about Pratt in L.A. all of a sudden surging? What do you think?
2: Yeah, well, I think that people who have some iota of common sense understand that things need to change. and that in order for something to change, you have to do things differently than the way that it's been done in the past. And we're seeing that with the Spencer Pratt, you know, rising up as, you know, a viable candidate for mayor in L.A. We saw that in an op-ed a few days ago in the Wall Street Journal, where Howard Schultz, the founder of Starbucks, who started, you know, this huge business in Seattle, you know, was going up against the mayor of Seattle, who basically said bye-bye to all the billionaires and businesses and basically is, you know, ushering them out of the city along with their dollars and the jobs. And I think that there is a good contingent of people who understand this, but there are still a lot of people who are completely decoupled from reality, and they will listen. They're desperate. You know, the economy is working for some people. It's not working for others. And as that hasn't been fixed, the desperate people will listen to anything and believe in anything because they don't have very much to lose. In some cases, they don't have anything to lose. And when people become desperate, they listen to stupid things. Plus, as you know, there's a lot of people in on the grift, right? There are a lot of people with their hands in the pockets of taxpayers through NGOs and, you know, teachers unions and whatnot. And so those people don't want to lose their stronghold. But I'm hoping that common sense prevails. I'm hoping we can address waste, fraud, and abuse. I'm hoping that we can expose it all. But, you know, technology may change, Mark, but human nature is undefeated. And I think that's the one thing we can count on.
1: Well, Carol Roth, great talking to you. You can get her, best-selling books, New York Times best-selling books. Get the book, You Will Own Nothing, and Carol Roth, follow her on Twitter. And thanks for being with us.
2: Always a pleasure.
1: All right, take care. Hey, we'll take some calls in a minute. 1-800-941-SEAN is the number. 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It's Mark Simone here for Sean Hannity. Don't forget to watch Hannity tonight. Big special exclusive interview, 1 hour with Donald Trump talking about the summit. Back in a moment.
0: Entertaining Americans coast to coast. 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
13: You ever wonder why the same cold virus makes some people so sick and others not sick at all? Well, according to an interesting new study out of Yale School of Medicine, one key factor is how quickly the cells in their noses, called nasal cells, respond to the virus and contain it. It's called the interferon response, and it can vary for different people. Now, when that response gets inhibited, it can trigger a different reaction, which leads to excessive mucus production and inflammation. 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
1: 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And Mark Simone here for Sean. We'll take some calls, 1-800-941-7326. 1-800-941-7326. Hey, you see Tiger Woods is back from rehab. He got permission to go overseas, go to Europe to get rehab. He chose Switzerland. And he's been there a month. Can you get cured in a month?
18: I have not heard about this, actually.
1: You haven't?
18: Is this a true story?
1: Oh, yeah. Yeah, he asked permission to do this rehab overseas. He was in Switzerland. He landed last night back 1 month. Can you get total rehab in 1 month?
18: No, he's been suffering for a gajillion years.
19: Who drove him back from the airport? I just want to know.
1: Well, yeah. So, he flew back private jet. He was seen, coming back. Now he also lost a big court battle. Prosecutors wanted his pharmacy records, his prescription records. He was blocking that. I don't know why. I don't know what could be in there, but the court ruled in the prosecutor's favor. They will have full access to his prescription records. Now, one of the things they may be looking for, they kind of know what medications he was on, but they're going to look for, what the pharmacy, you know, when you get a prescription, they give you the bottle and it has all these warnings on it. So they're going to look at what the warnings are, because many of these medications would have said.
18: I disagree.
1: What?
18: That's not what they're looking for.
1: Well, it could be one, because the warnings would say, do not drive under this medication. Do not drive, so they'll use that against him. What do you think they're looking for?
18: I think they're looking for the doctor shop. They're looking for the doctors that are getting paid for the scripts, because that's a really big thing.
1: Oh, okay.
18: That's what they're looking for.
1: That, too. Well, that's interesting. Hey, the other thing is Stephen Colbert, today's Thursday. 1 week from tonight, he goes off the air.
18: Forever?
1: Yep.
18: Oh, it's great.
1: Thank
18: God. The best news all day.
1: But I am watching this. All the talk show hosts, the late night hosts, came together to honor him all on one stage, all on his show. Jimmy Kimmel showed up. Jimmy Fallon showed up.
18: It was so weird.
1: Seth Meyers.
18: I didn't know that's why they were together.
1: Yeah, John Oliver, all there. Now, first of all, the guy's been fired. He's not quitting. And I know if the New York Times will tell you, he's the Trump administration.
18: Mutual agreement.
1: No, Trump administration pressured CBS to fire him. He didn't take a lot of pressure. He's losing $40 million a year on that show. So he got fired. Have you ever seen everybody come together to celebrate you getting fired? I mean, somebody leaves.
18: But don't you think and don't you feel? I remember when he was on Comedy Central and he was pretending to be an anchor.
1: Yeah.
18: And he was actually funny. When he became an anchor, he sucked.
1: Yeah.
18: What happened?
1: Because it was cute. Now he's an angry, vicious guy. All these guys, you know, you watch Jimmy Fallon, Fox News Channel, Saturday night, Greg Gutfeld. They look like, I mean this in a nice way, they look like clowns. They look like they're here to amuse you. They look like they're funny.
18: Yeah, they take themselves very seriously over there at CBS and NBC and all the rest.
1: Yeah, Colbert, especially that Kimmel, they look like they want to choke you at any minute. They look so vicious. But I've never seen a celebration over a guy getting fired. And this firing was announced months ago, 8 months ago. Have you seen anybody offer to hire him? You see any network offering
18: anything? I actually forgot all about him. I mean, I don't watch any of that crap anyway, but I mean, honestly.
1: Yeah, a week from tonight, they're gone. Hey, by the way, you combine those five guys, their audience, still not close to what Gutfeld gets every night. So, hey, we've got a lot to get to. We'll talk to the greatest pollster in the world, John McLaughlin, coming up next. What do the real numbers say? And don't forget tonight, big show, 9 o'clock, Sean Hannity, exclusive interview, President Trump, tonight at 9 on the Fox News Channel. Don't miss it.
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28: If you're someone who isn't super active, just thinking about the amount of exercise you're supposed to get every week can feel daunting. 75 minutes of vigorous exercise, 150 minutes of moderate intensity exercise. It's a lot. But I have some good news for you in the form of a recent study out of Norway. Researchers found that for most sedentary people, getting just 5 more minutes of meaningful movement a day had a statistically significant impact on their expected lifespan. So did reducing the amount of time they sat every day by just 30 minutes. That's not to say that this bare minimum is what you should aspire to, but I think it's a good reminder that doing something is always better than doing nothing. The point is, just get started. Work just a little bit more movement into your daily routine, and don't even think of it as exercise. I'm Dr. Sanjay Gupta, helping you live a better life.
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1: Well, it's Mark Simone here for Sean Hannity. 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You see them all on TV. These are these public polls done by colleges, done by media. They're the worst polls in the world. They're usually a little rigged, a little fake. They're cheap, flimsy little polls. You know, a couple hundred people, not carefully chosen. But if you want the real polls, the one the candidates use, the best pollster in the world.

0: carefully chosen. But if you want the real pulse, the one the candidates use, the best pollster in the world is John McLaughlin. Now, these are very detailed, very scientific polls. But again, it's mostly for the candidates. You can check his website. It's McLaughlinOnline.com. John McLaughlin, how you doing?
1: Mark, thank you. I'm doing well. I'm happy because I didn't have to go to China.
0: Yeah, I should point out he's the president's pollster. He's the pollster for a lot of presidents, for prime ministers, for senators, for all sorts of people. And now if I watch MSNBC, apparently President Trump has the lowest approval ratings in the history of the world. Is that true?
1: No, and we're being sandbagged again. I mean, you and I, by the way, remember back in 2015, we were at Larry Kudlow's house.
0: Yeah.
1: You said, do you think Trump could win? I said, he's going to win. And you were like, really? You know, you said, I thought so too. And you didn't even have a look at my polls.
0: Well, no, I thought so, but I wanted it from an expert. And, I remember you said, I said, well, what about the unfavorability? You said that can be turned around easily. So, what's the truth about his approval ratings?
1: But look, let me say, we're getting sandbagged because, if, for example, if you go to the Real Clear Politics Average where the media rates these polls and says these are the good ones, we'll put them on there. There's an Economist YouGov poll on there today, and it was completed as of May 11th with the president's job approval. And when you go into the poll, it'll have 1,549 adults. Not registered voters, not likely voters, not off a voter list, but adults randomly called. So you could have some illegal immigrants in there. And when you look, what's good is they're transparent. When you look on the president's job approval slide, which they have at only 41% and the 57% disapprove, they only have 541 Trump voters out of the 1,549. That's 35%. They have 610 Harris voters. Well, that's 39%. But Trump got 50% of the popular vote. And they're saying that this is really bad for the midterms. Well, sure, it's really bad for the midterms because you're underpolling Trump voters again. And a week ago, you had a Washington Post poll that was done for the Ipsos panel where they invite people in their panel. So it's like the liberal Christmas card list. And they only had 29%. On it. And I'm like, I told him, you know, I did speak to the president about it. I said, they're sandbagging us again. And my last poll that we published a monthly poll, and on April 15th, we had 49% approved, 46% disapproved. And we asked it the way we asked it in the campaign, where do you approve of Trump and his personality and his policies? And we had like 34% said yes, and they approved of that. Another 15% just his policies. I don't know why they don't like his personality as much, but so that other 15 brings it up to 49, and 46% disapprove of both. But that's what we did in the campaign because we raised his job approval, comparing his job to Biden's job, to 57% on election day against Harris, too. We compared it to Harris. So we had a 57 job approval, and we had a 51% favorable, and we won 50% of the national popular vote, and we swept the battleground states. And there was 155 million people came out and voted, of which 77 million voted for Trump. So it can be done, and right now we're not where we should be. If we want to win the midterms, we have to raise it higher because in that same poll I'm referring to, our poll that we did among 1,000 likely voters, modeled after national trend, the Republicans were trailing by 4 points, 47-43. So the Republicans for Congress in a generic ballot aren't at the level that Trump's at, and Trump could be at a higher level. So we've got work to do. It's not as dire as the media. Because remember, they sandbagged us in 2016. There was a Hillary lock. No way Trump could win. They had all the fireworks down at the convention center, the Javits Convention Center. They were all set to celebrate the Hillary lock. And I'm running around on election day on Sean Hannity's radio show with Linda. Linda's with you. We were watching the results that night. I'm saying, no, it's going to be close. We're going to win. Fortunately, God let us win. And but we were, you know, we were saying we could win a close race and don't believe the polls and go vote and then count votes. And I was counting the votes in Sean's studio that night, and we were telling President Trump go over to the Hilton and get ready to do a victory speech. And I remember Steve Bannon saying to me, "Well, you know, it's not just."

0: that easy. I said, you got to move them. He says, well, the Secret Service, all this stuff. I said, you got to do it. Otherwise, they'll steal the election before the sun comes up. You got to declare victory.
1: Wow.
0: In 2020, they got away with stealing it. And in 2024, it was a knockout. Because remember, there were a lot of polls that said it was going to be Kamala Harris that was going to win. And fortunately, President Trump ran a tremendous campaign, and you know he made his pollsters look good.
1: Hey, speaking of Kamala Harris, let's take a listen, John McLaughlin. Listen to Cut 9. Take a listen to this.
2: This is a moment where there are no bad ideas. A no bad idea brainstorm is what I'd like to call it. And in that no bad ideas brainstorm, we talk about what we need to do and think about doing around the Electoral College. We talk about the idea of Supreme Court reform, which includes expanding the Supreme Court. We invite a conversation about multi-members districts. We talk about, look, that if we win the Senate, which we should and we will, then the Senate Judiciary Committee should have rules that they put in place so when these people come before as nominees to the Supreme Court and lie, that they are held to account and consequence, not just that somebody goes on cable news and says they lied, but that there are rules in place to actually penalize people for lying to a Senate Judiciary Committee. Yeah. That we agree that it is right to have ethics rules for Supreme Court justices. And let's put those in place. Let's talk about statehood for Puerto Rico and D.C., these are the things I think that we've got to do. We've got to neutralize these red states from cheating, including blue states expanding their maps. And all of this, I think, is look, we got to fight fire with fire. These folks are playing to win. We got to play to win, too.
1: John McLaughlin, what is this bird brain talking about?
0: She's the Constitution for her is just an option. She's talking about overturning the Electoral College, which would undermine, the whole concept of federal government. She's talking about undermining the Supreme Court, which was, again, part of the Constitution. So she's dangerous. And by the way, she is, in that April poll, I said nationally, when we asked Democrats and independents who vote in Democrat primaries nationally, now it's not a national primary, she was the front runner at 29%, Newsom 15%.
1: What?
0: Judge 10%, yeah.
1: Oy.
0: So she makes a lot of sense to a lot of these radicals in her party. And to them, they ran on defending democracy, and they're the ones who tried to put Trump in jail, just made-up charges, made-up, they tried everything to knock him off the ballot, take away his civil rights. And they're the ones in New York, Kathy Hochul, Governor Hochul, she's the one in 24 that after in 22 we won 11, when a judge drew fair lines, we won 11 out of 26 congressional races for Republicans. She redrew them, cost us a seat in Syracuse, hurt us with Anthony D'Esposito, helped Tom Suozzi win his seat. She redrew the lines in 24 and ignored statewide referendums. That's why, she's, Bruce Blakeman is really poised to beat her. And the last time we polled, we had him within 9 points. And now she gave away billions of dollars from our state budget to bail out Mondami in the city, to balance his budget with gimmicks and one shots. But Mondami and Hochul made a deal and we're all going to end up paying for it. So Bruce will be the person that, he'll tell the taxpayers and what's going on. It's the only way to, for those of us who are left in New York, it's the only way to keep us here.
1: Well, we hope Bruce Blakeman wins. What is this phenomenon? Who are these voters? Where did they come from? These voters that would vote for a guy who, like Mamdani, who's never had a job, just a kid who's never had a job, never worked. What kind of voters are these?
0: Well, they're socialists. And, as Newt Gingrich calls them, big government socialists. And what they favor big government. They don't you think about it, there's a lot of voters today that were born after the Berlin Wall came down. They don't have any idea what communism is about, Marxism.
1: Yeah.
0: They think socialism is like Sweden. But now they're gonna see, because a lot of them in New York are gonna lose good jobs. When somebody like Ken Griffin says, I'm not going to expand in New York, I'm going to move more jobs, and they've been moving jobs to all these big banks and big firms where they pay good six-figure jobs. They've been moving the jobs quietly to Florida, Palm Beach, to Dallas, Texas. They're going to states where there's zero state income tax, and they're avoiding states like New York where they're thinking of taxes on top of taxes, second homes. I mean, they really, Mondami proposed raising property taxes by 10% on every New York City homeowner because he's a socialist. He doesn't believe in homeowners ownership. So, you know, it's going to take some painful time for the New York voters to realize this, but he's, you know, fortunately the city council stopped his plan to raise property taxes on homeowners.
1: I think George Will once said, you got to do this every 25 years. You have to have a socialist experiment so that people could be reminded how bad it is. But this stuff goes in cycles. Is there a point where this cycle ends and we go back to sane, rational people in government?
0: I hope this November, because it's not just Mondami, but they're all coming out of Brooklyn. You've got Hakeem Jeffries could be the Speaker of the House. Think of what he opposes. You know, he's in favor of letting non-citizens vote. He's in favor of no voter ID. He's in favor of higher taxes. When they voted against the Trump tax cuts, he voted for higher taxes, about $2,000 for every American. Same with Chuck Schumer. Chuck Schumer, the last national poll I had with his name in it, he had a 27 favorable, 50 unfavorable. In New York State, he could not win a primary against AOC. She beat him by like 20 points. So it goes from bad to worse.
1: Does AOC have any shot nationally? I may be here in crazy New York. Does she have any shot nationally to run for president?
0: She could, but she's got to run. She's got to make a decision that she would give up a safe House seat and run, where it's too bad for the people in the Bronx and Queens. But she has 4% in my last national poll, but there's been other polls where she does better. So it depends upon how many people you put in the field. But after November, it'll be a free-for-all. There'll be a ton of socialists and Democrats running. I mean, look, in New York, you've got Hochul. She's bending to the left because she's afraid of Mondami and the socialists, and they may not come out for her. And, but it's making Bruce Blakeman stronger. And look at California. You've got, Steve Hilton as a front runner. But the scary part is when there were too many Democrats splitting up the vote, because they've changed the rules there to have, I used to work for Arnold out there in the recall election, but that was 20 years ago. But they've changed the rules that you have it's an open primary. So that so that they were hoping that the Republicans could never win. But when Steve Hilton was the front runner, all of a sudden they turned on Swalwell because they didn't want a bunch of Democrats to vote. So they got rid of him. And now Becerra's moving up. Becerra's crazy. He's open borders guy. I mean, California's going broke because they're paying for health care for illegal immigrants, and they can't even afford to. They got to rebuild the homes for those people that lost it in the Palisades fire because they didn't have water in the fire hydrants and stuff. It was just terrible.
1: Well, John McLaughlin, the world's greatest pollster, go to his website, McLaughlinOnline.com. John McLaughlin, keep up the good work. Let's get Bruce Blakeman elected governor of New York. That's very important. And let's hope for the midterms. John McLaughlin, thanks for being with us.
0: You're doing a great job. Thank you, Mark.
1: All right, take care. Hey, tonight, make sure you watch Hannity, 9:00 Fox News Channel. Big exclusive interview with President Trump, where he'll talk at length about the summit. He also did an exclusive interview with Marco Rubio. We'll hear that in a few minutes on the Sean Hannity Show.
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1: Hey, it's Mark Simone here for Sean Hannity. We got a lot coming up in the next hour. Now, Sean is on the trip to China with President Trump and all those guys. He rode over on Air Force One. and did a big exclusive interview with Marco Rubio. We'll play that in the next hour. You'll get to hear that. And then right after the summit was over, Sean Hannity, big exclusive interview with President Trump. You can watch it tonight. It's the whole hour. It's Hannity on the Fox News Channel. Tonight at 9, you'll see this great big interview with President Trump. And we'll play some of it for you tomorrow on the radio. And Sean will be back on Monday. Talk about jet lag. It's like, what is it? It's like a 13-hour time difference. That's some jet lag. So be listening on Monday to see if he's recovered yet.
0: Might be calling you, Mark. I don't know.
1: Uh-oh. I didn't think of that. Back after the news.
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5: 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For the
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20: Let's talk. I'm Chris DeMeo, Fox News. President Trump completing his first round of talks Thursday with China's President Xi Jinping, telling Fox's Hannity,
21: "There's no talking about how nice the weather is. Oh, let's look at the stars. Let's look at the sun. You know, now he's all business, and that's, I like that. I mean, that's a good thing."
20: On trade, the president said that President Xi told him that he'll open up China up in stages. And on Iran, he said he believes China can have some influence. The president is meeting again with Xi. Both are having a working lunch.
9: First, President Trump has to figure out what exactly Xi is willing to do when he says that he wants to help end the Iran war. We also have to figure out which CEOs, American CEOs that are part of the traveling party, besides Boeing, are going to leave here with new commitments from the Chinese for business here. Xi says that he's going to open up the country a little bit more. So what exactly does that mean? We hope to find out.
20: That's Fox's Peter Doocy. The two leaders also discussed the Strait of Hormuz.
21: He joked. He said, you know, it's sort of, if they stopped it, then you stop them. But they'd like to see it opened. But they actually closed it.
20: Iran was also discussed. Tehran appears to have seized a vessel off the coast of the United Arab Emirates.
10: The hijacked ship was last seen heading for Iranian waters. Iran's foreign minister claims the country still controls the Strait of Hormuz. Abbas Araghchi attended the BRICS Economic Summit in New Delhi. On the same day, an Indian flagship was attacked and sunk off the coast of Oman. India condemned the attack, but did not assess which country was behind it. With the U.S. blockade of Iranian ports now more than a month old, Treasury Secretary Scott Bessent says Iran feels the effects on Karg Island, the export hub of 90% of its oil before the war.
20: Fox's Lucas Tomlinson. 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
5: Secretary of State Marco Rubio, here we are aboard Air Force One. We're headed to China. These meetings are very critical. I mean, my first question, do you view China as our top geopolitical foe?
6: Yeah, it's both our top political challenge geopolitically, and it's also the most important relationship for us to manage. I mean, it's a big, powerful country. It's going to continue to grow, but we're going to have interests of ours that are going to be in conflict with interests of theirs. And to avoid wars and maintain peace and stability in the world, we're going to have to manage those. There are clearly areas where they're so important for the United States that we're going to have to raise those issues, and we'll continue to do so. The president's going to continue to do so. There might be some areas of cooperation, too, and we want to make sure we don't walk away from those.
5: You know, it's interesting. The one thing the president always says, he's America first. He understands President Xi is going to be China first. Putin will be Russia first. I think having that understanding is a little bit unique, historically speaking, as if we should be surprised that they put their country above ours.
6: Actually, foreign policy and national security matters work best when you understand that point. Every country should do what's in the best interest of their country. And then where there are areas of alignment, where what's in our best interest and their best interest are aligned, that's where you have cooperation. That's where you have alliances. That's where you have strong bonds of friendship. When there's conflict, that's between what they want and what we want. That's where the work of diplomacy and these personal relationships between the leaders are so critical. And there are times when some of those issues of conflict are irreconcilable. I think Iran is an example of that. The clerical regime wants to have a nuclear weapon, and the world, led by President Trump, says that's completely impossible, cannot happen. So, unfortunately, there's some areas like that where it comes up. But there are areas where if we can find areas of commonality, that's very powerful and important. But we will have to manage these bilateral differences because they're very significant. And when it's two big, powerful countries, you know, that falling apart could have tremendous significance on the global economy and on global peace.
5: I want to get back to Iran in a second. Let me stay on China. Trade, tariffs, intellectual property theft, Taiwan. Their help of Iran, I think, is part of it also.
6: Yeah, all those topics will come up. There's no doubt about it. In the case of the Indo-Pacific, Taiwan, and so forth, it's not in China's interest or anyone's interest for there to be any sort of forced change in the status quo. I think stability there is very important. We've made clear to them, you know, that any support for Iran would obviously be detrimental for our relationship. That obviously is going to come up in this conversation. On trade, look. The United States is very clear. We have to be able to make our own stuff. We cannot depend on China or any country, for that matter, for 100% of anything that we need. You know, when you depend on any other country for 100% of what you need, you're very vulnerable. Likewise, you know, China wants the world to be dependent on them for 100%.
7: Yeah.
6: Because it gives them strength and leverage. So that's a perfect example of an area in which our interests are not aligned. But the president's very committed to bringing back factories, bringing back industrial capacity to the United States, and diversifying where we get our rare earths, our critical minerals, our supply chains.
5: You know, President Trump has described President Xi to me in interviews as stoic, all business. No niceties in that sense, although there will be a state dinner. Now, I know this is your first trip to China, but not your first go around with China.
6: Yeah. Well, look, their system is very disciplined. It's very focused. When you speak to them, they have an agenda. They go through that agenda. The president's style is quite different. But they seem to have a very good, at least interpersonal relationship. And that's important. Look, the differences between the countries remain, but the ability to manage it becomes not easy, but easier when the heads of state have a good working relationship, and they seem to.
5: Yeah, well, I think so, too. What would you say, what is your read on President Xi? I mean, you read that their economy is struggling. You read that he's isolated. You read both Putin and President Xi have a pretty high degree of paranoia. What is your read as you look at President Xi from a distance going into the meeting?
6: Yeah, I think my read has been what I think has been for a while, and that is China has a plan. I mean, they clearly view themselves, they believe they will be the world's most powerful country. They'll surpass the United States, and they have a plan to do it. And they're executing on that plan, and I don't blame them. If I were the Chinese government, I'd have the same plan. We, on the other hand, don't view it that way, and we don't want to see anything. We're not trying to constrain China, but their rise cannot come at our expense. Their rise cannot come at our fall. So there's an area where we're just going to have a difference of opinion. But my view of them and of the government in China is they're very confident. They have a plan, and they're trying to execute on that plan, which is fine. I understand that from a nation-state perspective, but when that plan is in conflict with the national interest of the United States, we need to do what's right for the United States. And that'll come up on this trip, but more importantly, that'll be a feature of this relationship for a long time.
5: It's kind of hard. It's not a fair question to ask, but if you had a goal coming out of this summit, because this is a big deal, that you're going, that the president is going, the secretary of defense is on this plane, and so many others, and every top business leader in America is going on this trip. It's kind of crazy. If you had a goal, what you would like, you would say would be, how would you define a successful trip?
6: Well, I think it's already a success because we're going, and we're going to be able to talk to them as opposed to at them. You know, one thing is to exchange phone calls, and another thing is to put out messages and press releases and statements. But when the leaders are actually engaging personally, not just the president to president, but me with their foreign minister and Pete Hegseth with their defense minister and so forth, it creates channels of communication that can prove valuable in a time of potential conflict or where there might be heightened tension. So that's important. I also think, and we're not prepared to announce this yet, but there are a couple of unique areas of cooperation that we can work together on. The obvious ones are obviously fentanyl precursor production, which China, because their system can do this, can really crack down on that. That would help lower fentanyl deaths in the United States. And there are a couple other areas of international relations where perhaps we intend to talk to them about discreetly. We're not going to announce it in the media, but areas that we both share some concern over.
5: I have a friend of mine. He's a great inventor. And the level of intellectual property theft not just impacted his entire business, but it's impacting many American companies. Big issue?
6: That's right. An enormous issue. And one that we're going to continue to raise, even as we try to protect our companies and our competitive advantage, we're going to raise that with them. I don't think there's any point in denying that the fact of the matter is that a lot of the advancements, not all, but a lot of the advancements you've seen in the commercial sector, in the industrial sector, in the technological sector in China, is a product of intellectual property theft and or reverse engineering, which is the same thing, of our own technology. So that has to be addressed. But I also think we can't only rely on that. We have to stay ahead of the curve on innovation. You know, one thing is if you're stealing or taking the stuff that was cutting edge 5 years ago, but the things that are going to be cutting edge 5 years from now, we've got to continue to invest and push our companies to continue to stay ahead of that pace of theft and continue to lead the world in innovation.
5: Maybe the best way to transition to the issue of Iran, which I want to ask you about, is that China's both public statements and their actions, although it was interesting that Chinese tanker got hit in the Strait of Hormuz, but obviously they've been taking a very different position. You keep reading the intelligence is showing they've been helping the Iranians. Obviously, it's more important to them.
6: We've made the argument to the Chinese, and I hope it's compelling. And they'll have a chance to do something about it at the United Nations later this week when there's a resolution just condemning Iran on what they're doing with the Straits. Look, there's three things. The Chinese have ships stuck in the Persian Gulf because setting up a system that says we're going to let certain ships through but others not, it's easier said than done. And you saw a Chinese, not Chinese flag vessel, but it was a Chinese cargo, got hit over the weekend. I'm sure Iran didn't do it deliberately, but they did it. It happened. And so that's why these Chinese ships are stuck in there. The second is, I don't think that China, it's a huge source of instability. It threatens to destabilize Asia more than any other part of the world because it's heavily reliant on the Straits for energy. And the third reason is because China's economy is export driven, meaning their economy is fueled not by what they consume domestically, but by what they make and sell to other countries. Well, if all the countries of the world economies are melting down because of this crisis in the Straits, they're going to be buying less Chinese product, and the Chinese exports are going to drop precipitously. So it's in their interest to resolve this. We hope to convince them to play a more active role in getting Iran to walk away from what they're doing now and trying to do now in the Persian Gulf.
5: You know, I thought you had a lot of jobs by being the Secretary of State and the NSA, head of the NSA. Then you had to go in and become White House press secretary.
6: She's Caroline is irreplaceable. I was just a pitching.
5: It seemed like you're having fun.
6: Well, yeah, I don't know if I'd have fun if I had to do it every week. But one time ain't too bad, and I enjoyed it, you know, and it was about foreign policy mostly, so I was honored to be able to do it. But we can't wait till Caroline gets back. She had a beautiful baby, and we wish her the best, but we can't wait to see her back.
5: I think she was beautiful. But now that we are on the issue of Iran, let me specifically ask you, because it seems like there are two major issues that just continue to percolate. And I had a conversation with the president, a private conversation, and I did ask him if I could talk about it. And it was, you know, I asked him maybe a week ago, I said, you know, are you going to go back to bombing? I said, you could probably wipe out their economy in 15 minutes. He goes, no, Sean, I could knock it out in 5. He goes, but then he said something, and you referenced this in your press when you were filling in for Caroline. And you said, imagine the world with a nuclear-armed Iran, and forget about the Strait. They would hold the entire world hostage.
6: That's right.
5: There always seems to come out of nowhere these bizarre conspiracy theories. Oh, the president is doing this for Israel or Fox News host or Bibi Netanyahu. I ask everybody, did he have any choice based on what Steve Witkoff told us?
6: No, look, every president in the last 20 years has been worried about the Iran nuclear program. Obama did a nuclear deal with them because he was worried about it. Not a good nuclear deal, but he made one. The president reversed it and imposed crippling sanctions and took out Soleimani, who was a threat to the United States. Joe Biden was begging to get back into a nuclear deal with them. The whole world, you know, the French, the Germans, the UK, they imposed new sanctions on Iran last year, snapback sanctions, because of the nuclear threat. The whole world has seen Iran was building up a conventional capability where they would have so many missiles and so many drones that they could overwhelm anybody's defenses. Once they had that, nobody could do anything about their nuclear program, because they would say, if you attack our nuclear program, we will wipe out 6 countries in the Gulf region and you won't be able to defend against it. You won't have enough patriots, you know, because you get these swarms of drones, these swarms of rockets. They were on the verge, and a year from now, they would have been at that point. The president said that's an intolerable risk. People are struggling to make that connection, but the connection is very real. They were building such a high number. They were going to have so many drones and missiles that no one can attack Iran, because the result would be catastrophic for the region. And once they had that immunity, then they would break out towards a weapon. We knew that. The president is not going to allow that to happen under his watch.
5: Yeah. Let's go to the Western Hemisphere. And what is the relationship with Venezuela? And I know it's got to be an issue near and dear to your heart.
6: Yeah.
5: I know your family background, and that's Cuba.
6: Well, on Venezuela, it's been 4 months. So I think we've made some steady progress on improving Venezuela. Look, we're trying to normalize that place. This was a place where a country of incredible wealth, but all the wealth was being stolen. It wasn't going to benefit the Venezuelan people. So we've created mechanisms. You know, all the money they make on oil now goes into a bank account in New York, and it's audited by KPMG, and it's being used to pay the salaries of teachers and firefighters and police officers and university professors. So for the first time in over a decade, the wealth of the country is actually benefiting the people of Venezuela. But there's more work to be done. Ultimately, as we work through this process, we will have to reach a stage of transition where you're going to have to normalize your government. There's going to have to be, you know, a process that's legitimate, that people look at and say this is a legitimate permanent government, presidency, elections, things of that nature. That moment has to arrive, but it has to be. We don't want to wait too long. We want to see it happen, but you don't want to move too fast either, because the whole thing can break. So it's a difficult thing to manage, but it's only 4 months in, and I think we should be pleased. Venezuela is a better place today than it was 4 months ago, but it needs to continue to stay on that path. In the case of Cuba, it's a very different situation. There is no economy in Cuba. To the extent there's any wealth in Cuba, it doesn't go to the people. It doesn't even go to the government. The wealth is controlled by a company owned by military generals. They take all the money. They're sitting on billions of dollars. Okay. This is a country where people are literally now eating garbage from the streets, but they have a company that controls all of the money making there that's sitting on $15-16 billion. So it's a broken, non-functional economy, and it's impossible to change it. I wish it were different, but I believe, it's my personal opinion, you cannot change the economic trajectory of Cuba as long as the people who are in charge of it now are in charge of it. That's what's going to have to change, because these people have proven incapable. I hope I'm wrong. We'll give them a chance, but I don't think it's going to happen. I don't think we're going to be able to change the direct trajectory of Cuba as long as these people are in charge in that regime.
5: If these people are not in charge, I mean, I can envision American wealth and companies, it could become the destination.
6: The one thing Cuba would enjoy is an enormous expatriate community, you know, Cuban Americans that would go back and invest. But I think there would be interest globally. Look, they have significant mineral deposits in Cuba. You know, and some of the rare earth minerals, some of the best in the world. They have obviously an incredible opportunity with tourism, with agriculture, very rich farmland. So Cuba should not be a poor country. Its people should not be starving. Its people should be prosperous. And what's most interesting is you see Cubans everywhere in the world, in the United States, but you see them in Europe, you see them in Panama. Cubans leave Cuba, they go to other countries, and they become successful. The only place in the world where Cubans can't seem to prosper and succeed is in Cuba.
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15: Hey, it's Mark Simone here for Sean Hannity. 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And then make sure you watch Hannity tonight. Exclusive interview with the president. President Trump will talk about what happened in the summit. 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But don't go away. More with Marco Rubio coming up next.
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18: A better life with Dr. Sanjay Gupta.
20: If you are the parent of an infant, it can be really hard to find baby foods that are truly healthy for your child. According to a new study out of UNC Chapel Hill, almost three-quarters of baby foods are ultra-processed and may contain additives that are linked to potential health problems later in life. The study's lead author said what shocked her was that the top ingredient in 71% of these baby foods wasn't a fruit or vegetable. It was one or more additives that babies' guts are not fully developed enough to be able to handle. Eating the right food at this stage of life is so important because this is when children begin developing dietary preferences for the rest of their lives. So take the extra time to look at the ingredient labels on the foods you are buying. You're going to want short lists and also ingredients that you recognize. I'm Dr. Sanjay Gupta, helping you live a better life.
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0: uncovers the real truth about the politics of D.C. He's your watchdog on Big Brother every day. Hannity is on right now.
1: Well, it's Mark Simone here for Sean Hannity. Normally, I'm on our big flagship station, WOR in New York, or on iHeart. Now, tonight, Hannity, 9 o'clock, Fox News Channel, exclusive hour-long interview with President Trump. He'll go over everything that happened in the summit. Now, Sean is with the president, traveling on Air Force One with the whole delegation, been in China for a couple of days. And then on the way over, I mean, it's like a 27-hour flight. You got plenty of time. he did this wonderful exclusive interview with Secretary of State Marco Rubio. Let's take a listen.
2: So Vladimir Putin recently said, and I thought this was interesting, that the war with Ukraine may be coming to an end. One of the things, I always talk a lot about the next generation of weaponry.
1: Now, Sean is with the president, traveling on Air Force One with the whole delegation, been in China for a couple of days. And then on the way over, I mean, it's like a 27-hour flight. You got plenty of time. he did this wonderful exclusive interview with Secretary of State Marco Rubio. Let's take a listen.
2: So Vladimir Putin recently said, and I thought this was interesting, that the war with Ukraine may be coming to an end. One of the things, I always talk a lot about the next generation of weaponry. I think we see that on display in our conflict with Iran that we've had. I mean, Midnight Hammer, Epic, Fury, two examples. What the Israelis have done, more examples. But what's interesting

0: Fury are two examples. What the Israelis have done, more examples. But what's interesting, Ukraine has really impressed me. They seem to be creating the next generation of drone every 4 to 10 days. And between drones and robots, who would have thought 4.5 years ago they would still be in this fight? I didn't expect that.
1: Well, there's no doubt that the necessity of fighting this war has caused the Ukrainians to develop new tactics, new techniques, new equipment, new technology that is creating a sort of hybrid asymmetrical warfare. That's impressive, no doubt about it. I mean, if you look at the Russians are losing 5 times as many soldiers a month as the Ukrainians are. And the Ukraine is a smaller country and a smaller army for that matter. Although the Ukrainian armed forces are the strongest, most powerful armed forces in all of Europe, just to be clear, right now. Obviously because a lot of the assistance they've gotten, but also because of the battlefield experience that they've gained. As far as the broader conflict, the president just wants to see the war end. He thinks it's a crazy war. And he's right. I mean, you have people dying in massive numbers on both sides. Ukraine is going to spend 2 decades rebuilding. The damage to the Russian economy is extraordinary. The Russians are losing 15 to 20,000 soldiers a month dead, not injured, dead. It's a bad war. And we stand prepared. The president stands prepared. His team stands prepared to facilitate a diplomatic end to the war. Unfortunately, we've lost some momentum over the last few months for a variety of reasons. The Ukrainians feel increasingly confident about their battlefield position. They got through the winter. The Russians feel a little bit optimistic because the price of oil is up. But hopefully, you know, whether it's Vladimir Putin's statement or anything else, hopefully we'll reach a point here soon where both parties reengage and we're prepared to play the role to mediate and to bring that to a conclusion. I think we're the only country in the world that can. If somebody else wants to try, they should do it. But both sides keep telling us we're the only ones that can. In the end, the president wants to see the war end. And if there's something he can do and we can do to help it end, we're going to do it.
0: So you had an opportunity recently to meet with Pope Leo from Chicago, an American. The only thing that surprised me about his conflict, and I went to Catholic schools for 12 years. I studied Latin. I studied theology, etc. And when he said, God doesn't support any conflict. And like the God of the Old Testament, same as the God in the New Testament, I could start with, you know, David and Goliath. I'm not sure if I agreed with that. And I got killed, you know, in the media. How dare I challenge the Pope? But how did the meeting go? Take us inside.
1: It was a positive meeting. Look, I think I always start with the premise that the papacy and the Pope is not a political office. It's covered by political reporters as a political office, but it's not. It is the, you know, it's the vicar of Christ. For those of us who are Roman Catholic, it's the belief that he is the successor of Peter and on earth. And so now in that realm, you're going to make statements about social policy and even global policies that are going to touch on politics. And consistently, the church has said that they want to promote peace, that they prefer to avoid wars. They don't like wars. And that's been a position for a long time. Obviously, our perspective is different in that regard. I agree. We wouldn't want wars either. We're not, you know, I don't think we're in favor of war, but for a nation state, which is different from a religious office, for a nation state, there are threats to your security and to the well-being of your people that have to be addressed, ideally through a diplomatic means. But there are conflicts and there are issues in the world that cannot be solved diplomatically, no matter how hard you try. There's been over a decade of work done to try to diplomatically solve Iran's desire and ambition to have a nuclear weapons program. We haven't gotten any result. What was the diplomatic solution for an Adolf Hitler as an example?
2: None.
1: There was none, right? And unfortunately led to a war. So that's where I think the realm of the geopolitical is different. And has to, we are obviously guided by our faith and we're instructed by our faith. That's the compass by which we live our lives. We also have an obligation to the national security of our country, and that has to be taken into account. That's our primary job, is to keep Americans safe. And that's why we're involved in Iran. That's why we're involved in anything we do around the world.
0: What about the Pope? Was he receptive to your comments and what you said?
1: Well, I found him very, you know, it's very unique because traditionally you're meeting with a Pope and, you know, he's going to have an accent or he's going to have an interpreter. This is an American Pope. I mean, we spoke for over an hour. We talked about a lot of topics, by the way.
0: Like Chicago baseball. I think he likes the White Sox.
1: But he does. And but this is a Pope, by the way, that understands the United States very well. Obviously, he follows our news very carefully. He's quite aware of current events in our country. But

0: also, we had a lot of other things to talk about. He's concerned about religious freedom. You know, he just came back from Africa where the church is growing very fast, but ISIS and other terrorist elements are threatening Christians in Africa. I think he's concerned about events in Latin America. He had just had a visit from the bishops of Venezuela. So he wanted to inquire as to how I thought that was going. We've actually worked with the church in Cuba. We after the hurricane, we distributed or have tried to distribute over $6 million of humanitarian aid via the Catholic Church. We've offered to do more. We've offered to distribute $100 million of humanitarian aid to the Cuban people through the church, and the regime has denied it, the Cuban regime. So there was a lot we covered.
1: And this time, I don't know. I think just to be Secretary of State, that's a pretty cool jacket they gave
0: me. Yeah, it was a gift that somebody gave me, and it's good to wear it on the plane.
1: You were a senator for all these years. I've known you for so many years. We've had a friendship for so many years. How do you compare this job to everything else you've done?
0: Well, it's quite different, right? The work of a legislator involves constituent service, and it involves writing of legislation, committee meetings, oversight, and I enjoyed doing all of that. And it was an important era in our life. This was a very different opportunity. This isn't the executive branch. Here, you're actually executing on laws, and you're basically executing the president's foreign policy. So I enjoy the role, I enjoy the job, and I enjoy working for this president because he's willing to do what others talk about but don't do. You know, when you say, well, we can't do that, and you'll say, why? That's his question. Why? Why can't we do that? Why hasn't this been done before? He is willing to do what others are not willing to do. He is willing to solve unfinished business and not leave it for the next guy or gal. And I admire that, and it's a lot of fun to be a part of it.
1: You know what's frustrated me is there are some that interpret the Trump doctrine, as I call it, as isolationism. Well, he took out the ISIS caliphate, took out Soleimani in Baghdadi, dropped the mother of all bombs on Afghanistan, Midnight Hammer, and he will wrap up Epic Fury. And he did make the raid on Maduro. But I see three lessons he learned in history. And this is the last question. And I see that he saw that over 100 million souls died in the last century. So if you can take out or neutralize a threat ahead of time, it's smart. I also think he learned from Reagan, peace through strength. He built up the military in his first term. And I love the idea that he doesn't want to be an occupational force and doesn't want forever wars.
0: And I would just add one more element to it. America's going to be engaged in the world. This is not about turning inward. But we are going to engage in the world based on what's good for America, what's in the national interest of the United States. Does what we're doing make the country safer, more secure, more prosperous? If it does, it's in our national interest. If it doesn't, it might be a nice thing to do, but it won't be as high up on the priority list. So that's where I think you see him engaging in the world. He doesn't engage in every conflict and in every topic. I mean, we have an opinion. We may try to do something in the margins, but he gets engaged and spends his time focused on things around the world that directly impact the security and the prosperity of the American people. Is there some place in the world where Americans' business can prosper and therefore help our economy? The president's engaged. If it's trade to benefit our factories, our workers, the president's engaged. If it's a threat to our national security, whether it's now or something that looms 3 years down the road, the president's not going to leave it as unfinished business. He engages.
1: I'm worried about NATO. I felt that they didn't have the moral clarity on the number one state sponsor of terror. That's troubling to me.
0: Yeah, the problem with NATO, and I've been a supporter of NATO throughout my career in the Senate, and one of the reasons why I supported NATO was because it gave us basing rights. It allowed us to have bases in Europe that we could use in a contingency, like something in the Middle East, you know, where you could have planes flying from some country in Europe and actually protecting our national interests in the Middle East, as an example, or in Africa. And so when you have NATO partners denying you the use of those bases, when the primary reason why NATO is good for America is now being denied to us by Spain, as an example, then what's the purpose of the alliance? It starts becoming their allies when they want to be, kind of. And look, to be fair, there are countries in NATO that were very helpful to us. I'm just singling one out, Portugal. They said yes before we even told them what the question was.
1: Poland.
0: So there are countries that Romania, Bulgaria, others like Spain have been atrocious, just horrifying. So I do think there's some very legitimate questions to ask about NATO, and that is, what is the purpose of being an alliance whose benefit to us is these basing rights if in a time of conflict like the one we've had with Iran, they can deny us the use of those bases. So why are we there for? Only to protect them, but not to further our national interests? This is a very legitimate question that we need to address.
1: And we pay two-thirds of the bill. Mr. Secretary, great to see you. Thank you so much for your time.
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11: For years, scientists have been studying the association between depression and dementia. As you might expect, the relationship is complicated. But there's this new study out of the UK which found it's not just broad strokes. There are six symptoms of depression that are especially correlated with dementia risk years later. Number one, losing confidence in yourself. Two, not being able to face up to your problems. 3. Not feeling warmth or affection from other people. 4. Feeling nervous and anxious all the time. 5. Not being satisfied with the way tasks are carried out. And finally, 6. Difficulty concentrating. What we could be seeing here is the impact of people becoming less social, or that certain changes in the brain lead to both depression and dementia. But dementia takes longer to manifest. If you notice these symptoms, talk to your doctor about it. I'm Dr. Sanjay Gupta, helping you live a better life.
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1: Hey, it's Mark Simone here for Sean Hannity. So there's no more Marco Rubio? That's it?
21: It's all Mark Simone now.
1: Oh, my God. I got to talk now. I got to talk for
21: four minutes. Missed you.
1: Yeah. No, that was a fascinating interview.
22: Doesn't Rubio do enough jobs? Thank you very much.
1: Yeah, Rubio has done so many jobs. You know, everybody thought, oh, J.D. Vance, 2028. Rubio looks like a jack of all trades, man who can handle
21: it. I liked
1: him
21: when he was, you know, when he was in Congress. He was great in Congress. And even when he ran and they had their sparring moments, him and Trump, you know, they got over it. And he's a big boy and took on this great role. He's been crushing it.
1: Yeah. And remember, he was little Marco. Little Marco.
21: Little
1: now
21: Marco.
1: He's the adult in the room now. He's the senior, top, most respected guy probably in that administration. So, hey, I just want to mention good news. The New York Times, besides being the most partisan slanted paper ever, it's got to be the most anti-Semitic paper ever. They have been attacking Israel. Well, listen, this has been going on for 100 years. So they were involved in covering up the Holocaust, the New York Times. They, in the last week, went crazy attacking Israel, including, I don't even like to say this, accusing Israel of training dogs to rape women. The columnist Nicholas Kristof writing this in the New York Times. And then the articles yesterday about Israel has been raping their female prisoners. Just idiotic, ridiculous, ludicrous stuff. Well, Bibi Netanyahu and the Israeli government have announced they're suing the New York Times. They're filing a massive defamation suit against the New York Times. Now, Alan Dershowitz, who's been talking about this for years with the New York Times, I imagine, and he's very close to Bibi Netanyahu, I imagine Dershowitz will jump in and help this lawsuit, but this will be pretty interesting. It's the Israeli government suing the New York Times. There'll be all kinds of what they call discovery, where all kinds of documents, witnesses, everything can be uncovered, and this will be a great, great moment to go after the New York Times. Obviously, Israel not doing it for the money. It's just to get back, put a stop to the anti-Semitism at the New York Times. What are you smiling at, Linda?
21: No, I mean, the New York Times is just such an incredible foundational piece of, you know, literature and our history. Even just today, as you were saying earlier, you know, noticing one of the biggest moments in this trip to China, like not enough women at the table.
1: Yeah, that was the only complaint.
21: It's embarrassing. Please shut up. We're a meritocracy. It has nothing to do with your gender. I could care less which gender's at the table. It's about who's best for the job. Have a nice day, New York Times.
1: Yeah, New York Times. You know, a million years ago, if you said, oh, it's in the New York Times, ooh, everybody was
21: mattered.
1: So impressed.
21: I know.
1: Now if you say, hey, it's in the New York Times, everybody goes,
21: oh, God, why? What happened?
1: Yeah. If you had to believe something in the National Enquirer or the New York Times, I don't know. That's a tough choice. Hey, so we're out of time, but Sean Hannity.
21: Well, not quite. You got a little bit more time.
1: Oh.
21: You've got 1 minute left with us. I know it's a struggle, but try to, you know, manage through it, my friend. And remind everybody, I mean, you know, I know you're too bashful, you know, you're so shy.
1: Yeah.
21: But, you know, Mark is one of the number one shows in all of America in the morning. I mean, he takes top show, you know, top rank every single demo that we do.
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21: And you can follow him on Instagram because he is a bit of a photographer. He's a little shy about that too, but he's very good.
0: Mark Simone NYC at Instagram. And what about the Linda podcast?
21: Yeah, I have a podcast called The Rogue Recap. It's not for the faint of heart, but yes, I have one. It's on iHeart. If you want to listen to it, you can. I say a lot of things there.
0: There you go. And so I did my own show today, 10 to noon. Plus, I'm doing this show. This is a lot of work.
21: Listen, if I could have you here every day alongside Sean, I would. We miss you, Mark.
0: Oh, well, I miss you, but I'm glad it's over. I hear music. I'm hungry. I want to go eat. So, hey, watch Hannity tonight. Big interview with President Trump. And I'll be back here tomorrow.
4: 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Now, when we talk about Israel, we're not just talking about a place. We're also talking about a people connected to a promise. Right now in Israel, you see Iran has been targeting densely populated areas, families running to shelters, sirens sounding left, right, and sideways, these cluster bombs hitting cities like Tel Aviv. It's been horrible. Christians and Jewish people together are standing for the people that are suffering the most and providing humanitarian assistance. 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
3: regarding China. I'm Deborah Valentine, Fox News. President Trump met with Chinese President Xi Jinping in Beijing this morning for a second round of talks before boarding Air Force One. Speaking alongside President Xi, President Trump announced the two countries agree on Iran.
6: We did discuss Iran. We feel very similar to Iran. We want that to end. We don't want them to have a nuclear weapon. We want the straits open.
3: President Trump also said President Xi promised China would not sell military equipment to Iran and that the U.S. has made fantastic business deals with Beijing, including China ordering 200 Boeing jets. Congressman John James tells Fox News Live that this deal shows America is serious about international relationships, strengthening the U.S. economy.
7: This is going to boost America's economy on top of the fact that President Trump is now allowing America to be taken more seriously. These are the fruits of peace through strength. The world, especially China, is taking America seriously, taking America at its word. That makes America more safe, and that makes America's economy strong.
3: Treasury Secretary Scott Bessent says China's also promised to influence Iran to reopen the Strait of Hormuz. A ship is seized by Iran in the strait.
8: The hijacked ship was last seen heading for Iranian waters. Iran's foreign minister claims the country still controls the Strait of Hormuz. Abbas Araghchi attended the BRICS Economic Summit in New Delhi. On the same day, an Indian flagship was attacked and sunk off the coast of Oman. India condemned the attack, but did not assess which country was behind it. With the U.S. blockade of Iranian ports now more than a month old, Treasury Secretary Scott Bessent says Iran feels the effects on Karg Island, the export hub of 90% of its oil before the war.
3: Fox's Lucas Tomlinson reporting from Dubai, the United Arab Emirates. 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
3: Today is Federal Reserve Chairman Jerome Powell's last day as chair, but he's staying on the Board of Governors for now. Fox's Jessica Rosenthal explains.
14: Despite pressure from President Trump to leave the chair position, Jay Powell stayed on until his second four-year term ended, and that's today. He said late last month, rather than leave entirely, he'd stay on the Board of Governors because of the Trump administration's initial effort to investigate cost overruns of the Federal Reserve building renovations.
23: My concern is really about the series of legal attacks on the Fed, which threaten our ability to conduct monetary policy without considering political factors.
14: Powell made those remarks even after the U.S. Attorney's Office in D.C. closed the criminal investigation and turned the case over to the Fed's Office of Inspector General. Jessica Rosenthal, Fox News.
3: Powell began serving as chair in 2018 and led the country's monetary policy through COVID, notably stating a belief at the time that inflation was transitory. The Supreme Court will allow an abortion pill to be available by mail nationwide while a lawsuit plays out.
30: Two makers of mifepristone, Danco Laboratories and GenBioPro, argued a recent federal appeals court ruling caused chaos and confusion for patients and pharmacies. That ruling determined an in-person visit to a doctor was necessary to receive the medication. The companies asked the Supreme Court to block the lower court's decision and allow patients to receive the pills by mail. Thursday, the High Court granted the drug makers' emergency requests while the legal challenge plays out. The original case challenging the use of the drug was brought by the state of Louisiana, which sued the Food and Drug Administration to challenge a regulation that allowed mifepristone to be prescribed through telehealth and dispensed by mail, arguing it violated the state's sovereignty. Kristen Goodwin, Fox News.
3: The U.S. plans to indict former Cuban President Raul Castro, according to a Department of Justice official who spoke on the condition of anonymity to Reuters. I'm Deborah Valentine.
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29: Now, it's Red Eye Radio. Gary McNamara and Eric Harley talk about everything from politics to social issues and news of the day. Whether you're up late or you're just starting your day, welcome to the show. From the Relief Factor Studios, this is Red Eye Radio.
15: All across America, he is Eric Harley and I'm Gary McNamara. Welcome and good morning. You know, it was funny yesterday. Did you see that Newsom put out, see, I've balanced California's budget and Trump hasn't balanced his.
0: Yeah.
15: Did you see that? And yeah. Everybody posts afterwards. It's like, you have to by law.
0: Yeah.
15: Yeah.
0: It's like, yeah.
15: It's like you have no choice. Now, the math is always interesting because of the projections, just like everybody's talking about, you know, in New York City, it's like, well, they're making all these assumptions. And we know that because they even make the assumptions. They always make the assumptions even in the federal budget. And it never comes to fruition, does it?
0: No, it doesn't. You know, it's, look, I don't know. It's to the point I don't know what to buy. I don't know what to believe from anybody. I'm becoming that guy.
15: Well,
0: that old guy. I don't trust any of them.
15: No. You know what's happening to me? And we get complimented on it because people say this story broke and you guys said, I don't know. Well, because yeah. I don't know so many.
0: Yeah, if there are things I don't know about it, I can't make a.
15: When a story breaks, it's just like, okay, I have to, it's going to take me a day or two to weed through all the bull.
0: Well, no, that's the biggest part of our job and has been for years.
15: I know.
0: Is getting through all the garbage and the way that articles are written today. Now, sometimes I appreciate it when about, I don't know, maybe halfway through the article, they give you a background of everything that's happened up to this point. But if it's a wide story, and one that's been around for a minute, I don't know that you need the recap. Here's how we got to this point thing. It's like, okay, this all started when Marco Rubio wore a sweatsuit on Air Force One. And wait a minute. But and it's... by the way, it made me decide that I don't care how old I get, I'm not wearing sweatsuits. I looked at Margot Rubio and I was like, no, that doesn't, that, no. Mm-mm. But I don't know what to believe anymore. And it takes so much work to finally find enough of the factoids, fact nuggets, whatever you want to call them, to put together basically the story. You know, because it's also about omission. I mean, there's a lot of false information out there that they put out proactively. The liberal activist media will do that and has been doing that for a long time. But also when they don't do the work. You know, journalism requires that you do the thorough job.
15: Perfect example.
0: Mm.
15: Because even Jesse Waters got caught on it.
0: Oh.
15: The CIA has just raided Tulsi Gabbard's office. The CIA just raided it. Agents brought out dozens of boxes, files on the JFK assassination. MLK. And they reported it yesterday also.
0: Yeah.
15: False.
0: Right. Yeah.
15: Didn't happen. The CIA There was no raid.
4: No.
15: It happened last year where they got some files. But
4: right. They went to retrieve some files.
15: Well, but I knew it immediately. As soon as I saw the CIA raided, I'm like, the CIA can't raid.
4: The CIA doesn't raid.
15: Right. Initially, you had, you know, Fox went with the story, others went with the story, and I'm just like.
4: I mean, I guess the ICIG, the Intelligence Community Inspector General, could go in and, it doesn't qualify as a raid to me. It's not a law enforcement raid.
15: Right.
4: But, you know, take computers and take files if they were looking into activity by, in this case, Tulsi Gabbard. But that's not what happened. It's frustrating because it doesn't matter the source anymore. My first go-to in my head is, I don't believe it. I don't believe it. I don't believe it. Jerry Jones considering retiring. Nope. I don't believe it. That wasn't a story, by the way. Don't get too excited if you're a Cowboys fan. That was never a story. He's apparently going to live to 300 years old. But that's the issue. Because in today's world, journalism isn't even journalism. It's clickbait to some extent. We need to get them to click because the clicks matter and then subscriptions matter. And remember the former editor of the New York Times? Every time we had a story about Trump, our subscriptions went through the roof.
15: Mm-hmm.
4: And that's exactly what they look at. I don't flaw any company for wanting to maintain a business model. But when it comes to journalism, it doesn't serve the spirit of true journalism. If you're not doing the complete job that's accurate and true with the information that you have.
15: Here's another one. This one, another one from Fox, and it was on X.
4: Mm.
15: I don't know if you saw this one, because the first question I had, I said, this doesn't matter. It's meaningless. It doesn't matter what they do it. A one-vote margin from Fox News. A one-vote margin just changed the conversation around ICE in Minnesota in a razor-thin 34-33 vote. The state Senate backed a bill banning ICE agents from wearing masks during operations and giving residents the right to sue if they believe their constitutional rights were violated. Doesn't matter. That's already been decided.
4: Yeah.
15: Supremacy clause.
4: Yeah. Right.
15: And they can vote all they want. It's meaningless.
4: Right.
15: It's not a breaking news story.
4: No.
15: It's not an urgent story.
4: Right.
15: It's already had. California tried. It was blown out.
4: Well, see, that's it.
15: And, you know, that's.
4: It's the viral effort here. That was a viral effort.
15: Yeah.
4: Just like the CIA thing. Raiding Tulsi Gabbard's office. I saw the word agents and many of the posts surrounding that. They're officers, not agents at the CIA. Just to be clear.
15: Yeah. And spooks.
4: Spies. No, if you're going to go full on right. drama, if you're going to go full on drama about something and make it, you know, and do the clickbaiting thing, man, spice it up. All of them were wearing black suits and sunglasses. You know, it's not an effort to inform you. It's an effort to get your attention.
15: But then there are some true things you see on X. For example, this one that I saw yesterday.
4: Yeah.
15: Stephen Colbert's late night show first aired in September of 2025. Trump was one of his first guests. Colbert spent the first month of his show talking about Trump.
4: September of
15: 2015.
4: Okay.
15: September of 2015. Trump was one of his first guests. Colbert spent the first month of his show talking about Trump. Colbert just spent the last month of his show talking about Trump. He talked about Trump on virtually every show in between.
4: Yeah. Right.
15: With the exception of the first couple of months, Colbert was actually pretty kind to Trump in 2015. He was. People have been playing that video from September of 2015.
4: Yeah.
15: When Trump made it clear, and I remember September of 2015, I got a good memory. I'm not that old yet, apparently. Mm. And I remember I said, I know why Trump is so popular.
0: Yeah.
15: He's identifying the problems, and the problems he is saying is, I want to put, Americans should be put first by any American politician.
4: Right. And because, by the way, Colbert's predecessor, Letterman, had Trump on earlier that year.
15: Yeah. And friendly conversation, everything else. Trump never changed.
4: Right.
15: He's never changed really an opinion. Right. He hasn't changed a major opinion.
4: Nope.
15: They changed.
4: They changed.
15: He didn't change, but I just thought that was hilarious. And for the last month of his show, he's talked about Trump all the time. The first month of his show, he talked about Trump all the time. And every show in between, he talked about Trump all the time.
4: Yeah. You know, it's
15: did you see where they all got together?
4: Mm. Oh, yeah.
15: All the talk shows got together. And we mentioned it the other day and said, it just shows that they're all
4: solidarity
15: far left, but it was like,
4: yeah,
15: it's like all of them, and it goes, whatever, there are five or six. It's like the five new women who will be taking over The View, and it was all of them.
4: Yeah. It's getting back to reporting and stories and all of that, and it relates to Colbert and all of that, because often it is about, the stories are about what somebody said about somebody else. There's a comedian, I forget who did it. I don't know if it was Nate Bargatze. Somebody did it. Said the media has just become, hey, did you hear what this guy said about that guy? Well, coming up after the break, we're going to tell you about what that. And then that guy said this. And then this guy said this about that guy. It's like, you know, I don't care. I don't care. If I wanted to know their opinion, I wouldn't be watching you. I'd be watching them. And it's, but again, you're not looking to inform. You're only looking to get somebody's attention. It's clickbait to a certain extent. Nearly every time.
15: But it's interesting when a story comes out now, I don't know what percentage of the time it is.
4: Yeah.
15: But, I'll tell you this. There are times, and this is before I go on the air.
4: Right.
15: I'll see a story and I'll take it verbatim.
4: Right.
15: And I'll be doing something around the house. I go, wait a minute.
4: Yeah. Yeah.
15: I better go back and check to verify that. And I'll find stories that are wrong. And I'm like, oh, glad I didn't just see it on the air and go with it.
4: Right. Yeah.
15: Because it's wrong and they didn't cover this and they didn't cover this and they forgot this. This story's completely BS. That happens so much now where any story that I see, I have to question, even from conservative publications, I have to question whether it is accurate or not. And I have to double and sometimes triple check to make sure. And I'm not talking about the influencers. The influencers are obvious to see. They'll cheerlead both sides no matter whether it makes them look stupid or not.
4: Right.
15: I'm talking about legitimate news services that I'm like, well, that's ridiculous.
4: Well, it's funny because, Jerry Seinfeld, Comedians in Cars Getting Coffee with Larry David. And Larry David was going off on this New York Times reporter. And he said something along the lines, well, you know, blah, blah, blah, blah, blah, blah, blah. And I have so much respect for this. And Jerry was like, why? Why? Why do you make it? Because it's the New York Times? Along those same lines. You and I both follow Rick Beato. Very knowledgeable music guy. Producer. professor, teacher of music. He studied music. And he always says, and he made a point, he did this piece on these, New York Times did this weird thing of the 30 best living songwriters. And they didn't include Billy Joel. They didn't include, what's his name? James, Taylor. They didn't include, there were so many left out of it, you know. And he said, but I'm going to do the second video is from their, I'm going to show you their podcast. I want you to see how these people think.
15: It was the New York Times.
4: It was the New York Times podcast. On the reaction to their piece, by the way, more than anything.
15: I saw it. Yeah.
4: And so he's going through and he's listening to the way they talk. And Mike, it basically, and he says, and none of them have music degrees. They're all Ivy League educated. And he says, and there's nothing wrong with that, except their approach is, and he pointed out, and he does this at the end of his video. Hey, this is just my opinion. Tell me your thoughts in the comments. And with them, but this is the difference, the liberal mindset. I'm not going to tell you my opinion. I'm going to give you the correct answer. They have that smug attitude that what they, you don't know as much as they do. You couldn't possibly unless you have an Ivy League degree.
15: But it all leads up, and since we're, you know, mentioned the New York Times for this now, I mean, the dog rape stories.
4: Yeah.
15: That is right. Israel, and it's like, he goes, so many articles that went, for them to even print that and then not to denounce Christoph for writing that.
4: Right.
15: I mean, it's just like, talk to, you know,
4: bizarre.
15: We've talked to vets and animal behaviorists. You can't teach a dog to rape.
4: Right.
15: It doesn't happen. You know, and the New York Times is still backing the article.
4: Yeah. Yes. How much?
15: And it was almost as if this is, let's throw this in because this is so salacious.
4: Yeah.
15: Israelis using dogs to rape.
4: Right.
15: They're Palestinian prisoners.
4: Just. Hey,
15: can't beat that one, can you? I mean, that's, can't top that one. All right, let's go with it, whether it's true or not.
4: And you're going to have people believe till the end of their life.
15: Yeah.
4: That a story like that is true.
15: I'm waiting for the first person I talk to that says that to me.
4: Oh my gosh.
15: And it's just like, you know, they're going to have to, you know, they're going to have to back off. And they talk about other stories that they just wouldn't back off on and eventually had to back off on and go, okay, it wasn't.
4: Right.
15: Know, it's not true.
4: Right.
15: That one was so bizarre though. It's almost as if the left hasn't even jumped on it. It's like, we better watch this.
4: Well, it's weird. Yeah. You got to be careful the battles you choose, even on the left.
15: We are Red Eye Radio.
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26: The risk of stroke goes up for all of us as we age, but for women, the risk really amplifies after menopause. In fact, 1 in 5 women in the United States between the ages of 55 and 75 will have a stroke. But according to a new study carried out by researchers in California, adhering to the Mediterranean diet can significantly lower that risk. One expert said, "We continue to see study after study showing that a predominantly plant-based diet improves all sorts of different outcomes. Now, with this diet in particular, you've seen it lower the risk of certain types of cancer, diabetes, depression, dementia, even gum disease. Now, as a reminder, the Mediterranean diet prioritizes eating vegetables, fruits, beans, olive oil, nuts and fish, and limiting meat and dairy. I'm Dr. Sanjay Gupta, helping you live a better life."
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0: Night Radio. He's Eric Cronin. I'm Gary McNamara. Coming up on the bottom of the hour, more details just on that New York Times story, because we're talking about how, you know, where the media is going in certain ways and how clickbaiting and just wanting to become more tabloid. Because you think about it, the Israeli dog rape story, it's so bad, as I just mentioned. You haven't heard people on the left even jump onto this because they're like, and we'll get to a really interesting story that I read yesterday on it, just saying how bad it's sourced, how, you know, Nicholas Kirstoff, one of the witnesses he used, has been involved in two or three different things where he's changed his mind over and over again, which makes that person a bad source.
1: Right.
0: If they're constantly changing different things, scenarios, on not just on one incident, but a couple of incidents, changing stories multiple times, you don't use them as your source.
1: Right.
0: Right. Like, that's not a dependable witness, but he didn't care.
1: Right.
0: And like I said, then you got to the dog rape story, and this is where they started talking to experts. They're like, what are they talking about? They're nuts.
1: Yeah.

0: still working and her retirement, they were going to be very, very comfortable. And they said, you know, that's why we did it. You and I know a person who for a time actually moved down to Mexico. Some Americans will do that because it's a much lower cost of living. I wouldn't recommend it these days. But I, you know, you think about this and it really comes down to cost of living in these areas. You know, the story really is about, okay, and what would you need if you're at the point that you're no longer earning it? You're no longer going to a job to earn.
1: Right.
0: And so, you know, people move to small towns all the time in their retirement age to cut costs.
1: Tennessee and Texas were each slightly above the $38,300 mark for their necessities cost of living, with the comfortable cost of living just over $76,000. Okay. Now, that's just actually the expenses. They throw in the Social Security if you get Social Security, which would bring it down, and that would be what extra you would need to, you know, to survive.
0: Right.
1: To me, I don't care about that.
0: Yeah, people can figure that out. The entire cost.
1: Yeah, just tell me the necessity. But you brought up, you know, what is it to live comfortably? And it's like, well, what's the definition of that? I have the definition of that for me personally, for me.
0: Right.
1: And I was in the conversation yesterday. I went in, or 2 days ago, I went in to, get my car serviced. And I know one of the salespeople and I walk into the showroom to see if she's there and somebody else comes up. And I want to say this first off, that I realize how I have changed in my life, because unless I was going to go in and buy a vehicle and knew exactly what I was going to spend, I would never walk into a showroom. I don't want to be hassled.
0: Right.
1: And now I outtalk the salesperson.
0: That's funny you say that.
1: I have no fear of walking into a showroom anymore. I have no fear of any salesman, you know, talking to any salesperson at all, because I know what I want and I have no problem going, nah, I don't think so. Yeah. And I walked out yesterday just laughing, and I just went, my God, I've become my father.
0: Yeah.
1: Because my father would talk to everybody. I remember going.
0: My dad buying a truck, because my dad loves to buy vehicles. All of my life, my dad would buy, and he'd make sure that we had a dependable family vehicle. Occasionally, he bought it when we were living in San Antonio. He bought a Carmen Ghia, the little Carmen Ghia sports car, you know, just a few minutes. I mean, it's fun to drive. We didn't keep it long. But he would always have he always wanted to have a dependable vehicle, a newer vehicle. He didn't let, it age long, a lifelong Ford guy. But I still love him. I'm just joking. But he would go through the entire, you know, thing every single time. And I negotiated a deal. He was going to buy a truck, but it was down here. It was where I live, a couple hours away. And I said, Dad, here's what I told the guy. And he goes, well, I'm proud of you. I said, what? Because I was disappointed because we didn't reach an agreement. And I said, you know, I was frustrated. He goes, don't be. He said, you did the right thing, because there was no way I was going to pay what they were asking. And I told you where my line was and let you do your negotiating, and you did a good job, because we weren't going to pay that. Even if we don't get the truck, they make new trucks every day, and you did a good job. And I thought to myself, that's, you know, when I bought my truck a couple of years ago. Now, having said that, I have a family member who works for the corporate office that owns the dealership where I bought my truck. So I had that level of comfort in knowing that she can see all the numbers on the books and everything else and tell me what the value is and what I should be paying for the vehicle. So I had some, you know, great information going in, but I always have that anyway. And I never really had, you know, an issue, in negotiating. I didn't care if the people on the other side of the table ended up hating me at the end of the day. Or not, you know, I was only going to spend so much. But that's the thing about, again, going back to this article here, defining comfortable. What are you, you know?
1: Well, first off, and that's the point I want to get to. I didn't complete.
0: Yeah.
1: When I went into the dealership, we started talking, and we were just talking about finances. And I said, he said, you bring your car in regular. And I

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5: He left with the same fanfare as when he arrived in China. I'm Dave Anthony, Fox News. There was a band and a red carpet as President Trump got onto Air Force One following 2 days of meetings with leader Xi Jinping.
6: It's an honor to be here. We'll be back, and I believe on September 24th or thereabouts, President Xi's going to be coming to the United States.
5: Fox's Doug Luzader reports.
7: Before he left China, the president told Sean Hannity that Xi did offer assistance in ending the conflict, saying China agrees that Iran can never possess a nuclear weapon and that the Strait of Hormuz should reopen. And the president says he got a commitment that China would not give Iran what he called military equipment.
8: When you say support, they're not fighting a war with us or anything.
9: No.
8: He said he's not going to give military equipment. That's a big statement. He said that today. That's a big statement. Said that strongly.
5: The Trump-Xi talks also included trade deals in Taiwan, which the U.S. supports militarily, but China considers the island its territory, not independent. On the flight back to Washington, the president has posted on Truth Social something new for D.C. he's going to create, the National Garden of American Heroes, calling it a magnificent exhibition of statues featuring founding fathers, military warriors, religious leaders, athletes, entertainers. He wrote it'll be located in a now barren field along the Potomac River. A win for pro-choice supporters at the Supreme Court, keeping the abortion pill mifepristone still available for women by mail, keeping a lower court ruling on hold.
10: That ruling determined an in-person visit to a doctor was necessary to receive the medication.
9: The companies asked the Supreme Court to block the lower court's decision and allow patients to receive the pills by mail. Thursday, the High Court granted the drug maker's emergency request while the legal challenge plays out.
5: Fox's Kristen Goodwin. Texas put a killer to death last night, the state's 600th execution in the last 50 years. In his last words, Edward Busby said he was sorry for the death of a woman in 2004. 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
5: Well, President Trump was in China holding talks that included the U.S. conflict with Iran. The House held another vote on a war powers resolution attempting to limit the president's actions in Iran, but that vote again failed with a tie this time. Meanwhile, the head of Central Command testified at the Senate, where Democratic Senator Jack Reed told Admiral Brad Cooper,
14: "I am concerned the president does not have a credible strategy to win. Every member of this committee shares the goal of preventing Iran from having a nuclear weapon, but there is no purely military solution to this problem."
15: The admiral recapped the goal of Operation Epic Fury.
16: The mission was to degrade Iran's ability to project power on its neighbors and U.S. interests.
15: Cooper also specified how effective the campaign has been in weakening Iran.
16: The defense industrial base for their drones and their missiles and their navy were degraded by 90%.
15: Cooper testified Iran can no longer project power through its proxies.
16: There are no resources and equipment that are flowing from Iran to Hamas, Hezbollah, or the Houthis.
15: Cooper also said that Iran did have enriched uranium topping 60%, which at that level can only be used for weapons. Kevin Uresky, Fox News.
5: An arrest in Texas for human smuggling in the deaths of seven people found inside a train's hot box car Sunday.
17: Let me be clear. We are demanding justice for these lives lost. It doesn't matter where they came from.
5: That's Laredo Mayor Victor Trevino. There were Mexican and Honduran nationals among the victims, and they likely died of heat stroke. Myra Huerto, charged with harboring illegal migrants. On Wall Street, stock futures are down the day after big gains lifted the NASDAQ and the S&P 500 to record highs. In the NHL playoffs, Vegas beat and eliminated Anaheim to move on to the NHL Western Conference Final. Montreal took a 3-2 series lead over Buffalo. I'm Dave Anthony. This is Fox News.
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19: Timo Werner gives the Earthquakes the lead, his second goal in Major League Soccer.
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29: 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All right, it's time to open up the California crime blotter.
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29: And today's first edition of the Blotter involves a naked man.
0: A crazy naked man terrorizing people in a neighborhood in Reseda. For more, here is KTLA. And yes, there's going to be a lot of naked puns.
1: Well, residents in a Reseda neighborhood say that they feel terrorized by a man they claim has been exposing himself and also making threats.
0: Wait, that's not a crime?
29: Yeah, it used to be that could get you on the sex offenders registry list.
0: Making criminal threats, no longer a crime. Flashing your you-know-what, no longer a crime.
1: And some residents say the behavior appears to be escalating. KTLA's Chris Wolf has more now from Reseda.
2: Racial slurs, death threats, obscene language and gestures, and nonstop nudity.
29: Now, wait a minute. I thought Spirit went out of business.
0: Maybe that's why this guy's so upset.
2: Racial slurs, death threats, obscene language and gestures, and nonstop nudity.
29: That sounds like the departures gate at Spirit to me.
2: Neighbors say it's all coming from one man who lives in a hell house, and now they feel absolutely helpless.
29: There he goes. There he goes, exposing himself. Yeah.
2: Naked and most certainly not afraid to...
0: I mean, you knew it was coming.
29: There he goes. There he goes, exposing himself.
2: Naked and most certainly not afraid to flash a full frontal for all who pass by his house along Garden Grove Avenue in Reseda. Neighbors reached out to KTLA to explain they've been dealing with a living nightmare for the last 3 or 4 years.
0: Wait, they've been dealing with naked man for 4 years?
29: What do you do if you're a realtor and you're trying to sell a house in that neighborhood and you have a showing?
0: Well, they're going to have a showing, all right.
2: Because of one neighbor who is often combative, loud, naked, and beyond offensive. Many have home surveillance footage and cell phone footage of the bizarre behavior often exhibited in the buff.
0: What are the chances that the neighbors all have a group thread on their phones where they're just constantly sharing with each other pictures of naked guy?
29: Well, usually if you're going to be naked in this context, you're not someone that anyone wants to look at.
0: No.
2: Many have home surveillance footage and cell phone footage of the bizarre behavior often exhibited in the buff, but they're too concerned about potential retaliation to share the material for this story. Ron Vito has no problem speaking out, telling us about the neighbor they know as Greg, launching all-night tirades.
3: The guy goes off sometimes 2 o'clock in the afternoon until 2, 3 o'clock in the morning.
2: And by that, what do you mean?
3: He's screaming. He's hanging out in the window, naked.
29: Well, he's not trying to be discreet while he's naked. I guess we know that much.
3: Shaking his penis at everybody.
0: Whoa!
29: Yeah, this guy is either on drugs or he is... I don't know if it would be schizophrenic, but he definitely has something.
3: Everybody here is terrorized about this guy. He laughs, the cops come.
0: What is he, the Joker?
29: Well, apparently he's not afraid of going to jail.
0: You want to know why it's so hard to hire and retain LAPD officers? Because they get 200 calls about one guy and they're not allowed to do anything about it.
29: Yeah, what do you do if you know every single time you clock in at the plant, your shift is going to involve dealing with laughing naked man?
3: We've heard they had over 200 calls. He has no power in the house. So he sets fires to the property inside. That's how he gets warmth and light.
2: Neighbor.
0: So what is going on here? Is this a squatter situation?
29: Yeah, I don't know if I'd set my own home on fire.
2: Neighbors tell us there have been drifters living in sheds in the backyard and that the house has no plumbing, electricity, or gas. They believe it's a public safety hazard for all involved and don't understand why city officials are not doing more to crack down on the property and occupants.
0: Because the city does not care.
29: This is why you need Spencer Pratt, Los Angeles, because the fish rots from the head. And Karen Bass does not believe that people like this should be arrested. And because they're not arrested for breaking the law in front of everyone, for all eyes and cameras to see, this chaos is allowed to go on in this neighborhood nonstop.
3: We're told that it's a neighborhood dispute.
4: It is hell. It's absolutely hell.
0: I think it's a little more than a neighborhood dispute. This ain't no Hatfields and McCoys.
29: No. No, and to allow this to go on as long as it has, what normal person could live under those conditions?
3: We're told that it's a neighborhood dispute.
4: It is hell. It's absolutely hell.
6: We're very upset and scared from this guy. And they don't do nothing.
29: He's not wrong.
6: And they don't do nothing.
0: Accurate.
2: Documentation provided to KTLA shows the homeowner has been cited for various violations within the last year, with charges including use of land for unzoned purposes.
0: Really nothing on the naked stuff or the threats?
29: Yeah. How do you not get in trouble for that? Because it's a neighborhood. So my guess is it's not just adults who live there. It's also children. If you expose yourself to a child, how do you not get in trouble?
0: Welcome to L.A.
2: Unlawfully altering the interior of a building and having electrical wires without compliance.
0: That's what you're going after him for?
29: Of course. That's what the city of L.A. is concerned about. He's violating some code.
0: Code enforcement can go after him, but the LAPD cannot.
2: Paperwork also shows a plea of not guilty to the complaint. Whatever is happening with zoning and land use issues, neighbors tell us day-to-day life in this community is unbearable as one man continues to bear all.
29: Okay, so that's what, two puns?
0: We're at like five or six now.
2: As one man continues to bear all.
7: I love the anything for the
29: There he goes. He sounds totally sane, doesn't he?
2: The man at the center of this controversy appeared briefly at his...
0: This is why interest rates got to come down. There are so many people in that neighborhood that would move, but they have to weigh living next to a crazy person or 7% interest.
2: The man at the center of this controversy appeared briefly at his bedroom window this Saturday evening. He said that we are bearing false witness, and that's why God kills journalists.
0: Whoa!
29: We got an Old Testament on him.
2: I went up to the window and asked if he would like to speak with us, but he declined. In Reseda, I'm Chris Wolf, KTLA 5 News.
0: There you go. Residents in Reseda have been dealing with crazy naked man for over 4 years, and the city won't do squat.
29: I've said it before, and I'll say it again. Just another totally normal day here in the insane asylum.
27: You and California have so much in common. For one, you're both broke. Stick around, and after the break, John and Randy might just fix one of those. It's the Fix California Hour.
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29: All right. There's some drama going on right now in El Monte.
0: There are 88 small cities in the county of Los Angeles. And oh, if it were possible to cover all of them, it just isn't. It's not for us. It's not for the local TV stations. It's not even for the local newspapers. But every once in a while, you get a story out of one of these little cities in LA County, and it's pretty damn insane, because the mayor of El Monte is currently running for a third term, despite the fact that she has had a very public feud going on with one of her constituents that has involved the mayor trying to get this woman fired, the mayor sending public works crews to paint her curb red, and apparently the mayor sending a gang member to intimidate her.
29: Whoa.
0: Let's find out what this is all about. We go to KTLA. And to the very rarely discussed El Monte.
15: Years, the El Monte mayor has been marred in a retaliation scandal involving a longtime resident. The mayor allegedly tried to get the woman fired, have the curbs painted red in front of her home, and reportedly sent a gang member to intimidate her.
0: Whoa!
29: That's serious business.
15: The political drama.
0: And this has all happened in the past, and she still wants to keep running.
29: People get addicted to being elected.
15: The political drama resulted in a lawsuit, a city council censure, and a public apology.
16: Our Mary Beth McDade spoke to both the mayor and her alleged target about the fiery battle and the legal settlement. She joins us live in studio. Mary Beth.
14: Sharon Mica, as the mayor declares, she's running for re-election. Her past term has been engulfed in scandal. She faced public criticism for allegedly abusing her power and retaliating against a community volunteer who dared to criticize her. Now, the mayor has publicly called her actions a misstep, and whether this misstep will impact her run for a third term, only time will tell.
17: She's asking for help. It was weird. Well, that's the mayor of El Monte, right? Yeah, and so she had all her girlfriends recording me, and I don't know why.
29: Small town politics, man, is the absolute most vicious.
0: It's real ugly, and it just does not get the level of attention it deserves.
18: It's September 2023. A known gang member seen on video intimidating El Monte resident Gabby Lales. That's according to a lawsuit filed against the city.
0: By the way, you can tell because of the music. It's May Sweeps, everyone.
18: That's according to a lawsuit filed against the city, which would eventually lead to a $175,000 settlement, a censure, and apology from the mayor.
19: I'm running for mayor again.
18: Now, Mayor Jessica Ancona is running for a third term, even though her first two terms she came under fire for that incident.
0: That takes some gusto. You were censured. You had to pay $175,000 in a retaliation lawsuit to a constituent you were harassing, and you still think you're going to get reelected.
29: I'm surprised she's not in Congress.
18: Part of a retaliation scandal involving Lales.
17: They censured her, and then she gave her speech. She said she was unapologetic, she didn't do anything wrong, and it was a misstep during a very contentious election.
18: That misstep at a local park in 2022 is what started it all. The mayor, running for a second term, yelled from her car at Lales, accusing her of campaigning for her competition. However, Lales wasn't campaigning for anyone that day. She was promoting a city program she co-founded.
29: A screaming match at the park between the mayor and some volunteer.
0: Yep.
18: Lales, upset with the mayor's actions, sent her and the city council an email.
17: And in the letter, I told her she needed to do better. She can't be rolling around our city like a chola. And in the letter, I told her she needed to do better. She can't be rolling around our city like a chola when we voted for her to represent us.
18: But that only made things worse. Lales tells us the mayor abused her power by trying to get her fired from her job by repeatedly calling her supervisors and sharing that email with them.
29: This is so unbelievably catty.
0: It is ridiculous. Where's the reality TV cameras when you need them?
17: I get another meeting with my boss, and he's like, hey, you know, the mayor keeps calling. Now she's having conference calls.
0: Can you imagine your boss pulls you in? The mayor keeps complaining about you.
29: I bet you it's the first time HR's heard about that at that particular company.
17: Conference calls. Now she's crying on the phone, and I'm like, I'm on vacation. Are you kidding me?
29: Well, you might be on vacation, but she's rolling around like a chola.
17: He says, no, like she wants something done. And now I have a Zoom meeting with my boss's boss. And she's basically telling me that because she's the mayor, she can keep Edison from getting encroachment permits.
0: She works for Edison. And the mayor is calling Edison trying to get this lady fired.
29: It sounds like she's going to appeal all the way up to Thomas.
17: Edison from getting encroachment permits. She can make it difficult for them to work in the city.
19: So I never asked for them to do anything to her. I was simply an inquiry as to her status and role in Edison and her participation.
0: Why do you care what an average citizen is doing for the company they work for?
29: Because it's harassment.
19: Her status and role in Edison and her participation here in the city.
18: Lales was not fired, but the bad blood between the two continued at city council meetings.
17: You are actually a
19: second warning, Ms.
17: You're a liability.
19: Second warning, Ms. Carlo.
17: And nobody should vote for you.
29: These people are running the cities in California.
0: There are 88 cities in LA County, and we only have time to focus on the big ones. There's a lot of drama going on out there.
18: The mayor had her banned from council meetings.
0: It's when you actually deep dive into who is running these smaller cities. Some of them are run very, very well, like the South Bay cities. But then you have places like El Monte, where this is the mayor. Of course, we all know about the vice mayor of Cudahy. And, you, of course, you remember what happened with the city manager of Bell, Robert Rizzo.
29: No, these cities are like cities in Mexico that are just controlled by the cartels.
18: The mayor had her banned from council meetings and from volunteering for the city. And Laos claims she even used public works crews to paint the curb red in front of Laos's home.
0: That is cold.
29: That right there is a slap in the face.
0: You're going to take city workers on a city dime and have them paint a curb red just to get back at somebody you're pissed off at.
29: Part of me sees the cattiness and the pettiness in this and the fact that she was willing to follow through with it. And I have a bit of respect for her because most people, while they might get the idea, someone eventually talks them out of it. But this woman told everyone who told her not to do it to go to hell.
17: Her, the ex public works director, put in a work order to have my curbs painted so that it can minimize the amount of space I had to park my cars.
0: I'm going to make your life a living hell.
29: Let's put it a fire hydrant, too.
18: Which brings us back to that incident involving intimidation by a known gang member.
19: With regards to the gang member, I didn't know who this man was. I certainly didn't send him over to her.
0: Then what'd you pay $175K for?
29: If she's rolling around like a chola, I would love to see what this gang member looked like.
0: Well, maybe it's one of the gang members that Cynthia Gonzalez knows.
1: I want to know where all the cholos are at.
0: That's what's going on in El Monte. Isn't tiny government fun?
27: Coming up, John and Randy examine ways to fix our golden state. But first, 5 minutes of prescription drug commercials.
8: What the f***?
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28: What are the chances you are listening to this while drinking a nice hot cup of coffee? If so, don't let me stop you. For years, we've been reporting on the health benefits of coffee, and that's not going to stop today. A new study, this one out of Harvard School of Public Health, found that coffee and tea could help lower your risk of developing dementia. People who enjoyed 1 to 3 caffeinated cups a day saw the biggest impact. In addition to the caffeine, coffee contains hundreds of bioactive compounds that can influence inflammation, glucose metabolism, vascular function, and oxidative stress. It's also possible coffee drinkers might be doing other things that keep them healthy. Eating a more balanced diet, getting plenty of exercise, sleep, not smoking, or drinking too much alcohol. And finally, staying socially active. I'm Dr. Sanjay Gupta, helping you live a better life.
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29: Well, Randy, it was yet another tough weekend in the city of Dumpy.
0: The city of Oakland is losing yet another business in downtown. A wine bar that only opened 3 years ago is calling it quits because, according to the owner, downtown is a ghost town.
34: It's a lot of crime now.
0: For more, here is KPIX in the Bay.
35: Reputation as a destination for food and culture, a slow downtown Oakland economy means many small businesses are struggling. According to a report from the commercial real estate firm Cushman & Wakefield, about 38% of Oakland's downtown office space sat empty at the beginning of the year.
0: 38%?
29: That's ridiculous.
35: And that's led to hard times for small businesses that rely on office workers and visitors.
1: Dial-In reports on a downtown wine bar that's now going to be closing down.
2: Oakland is known for its amazing food scene and culture. In fact, a travel magazine named Oakland the best food city for the past 2 years.
0: Well, it was a voter-submitted survey, so there may have been some... I'm sure the food scene in Oakland is great, but how you put that up against New Orleans or Santa Fe, I don't understand it.
29: How much do you want to bet that the local leaders are blaming all of this on COVID still?
0: Oh, they are.
2: Yeah, downtown still struggles to draw visitors to spend money here. Great wine, amazing hospitality, and even better company. But this is the final chapter for the 3.5-year-old wine bar, Coco Noir.
6: I have to close the doors on July 5th. I cannot sustain anymore.
0: Are you sure it's not Coco Noir? Like Pinot Noir?
29: I think you're on to something.
2: Coco Noir.
6: I have to close the doors on July 5th. I cannot sustain anymore. Downtown right now, very low foot traffic.
2: Owner and sommelier Alicia Kett worked long hours and tried innovative ideas to attract customers.
0: The innovative idea was karaoke, huh?
29: Maybe the Dong family is having a celebration over there.
2: But the Oakland native says it's tough when downtown feels like a ghost town.
6: I can only throw so many events. It's dead downtown. We have to get more foot traffic. We have to create more engagement. I had plans. I wanted to do something with the World Cup, meaning like host block parties. I had big plans, but if I'm not able to sustain and get support from my city.
0: It is really sad to see. I saw a graph today, and it's just when you see it and you realize 10 years ago, Oakland had 3 major sports teams.
29: Well, it was also a huge food scene, too. Because Oakland, like many places in California and around the nation for that matter, if it's safe and if the government is working, people want to be there. I mean, Oakland is a beautiful city in theory. It's right on the water. The views that you get are of San Francisco and the other side of the bay. That should be some of the most primo real estate in the entire state of California. But if you put Shang Tao and Company in charge of the city, you're going to drive it into the ground.
7: That's right. I like that. That was amazing.
6: Retention. You know, we need retention programs.
2: The Chamber of Commerce says downtown's commercial vacancy rate remains high. Business owners tell me that...
29: ...of San Francisco and the other side of the bay. That should be some of the most primo real estate in the entire state of California. But if you put Shang Tao and Company in charge of the city, you're going to drive it into the ground.
7: That's right. I like that. That was amazing.
6: Retention. You know, we need retention programs.
2: The Chamber of Commerce says downtown's commercial vacancy rate remains high. Business owners tell me the lack of office workers and visitors means they rely heavily on loyal customers. One owner says downtown is still operating in a pandemic-era economy.
0: Pandemic was a long time ago.
29: But that is the gift that keeps on...

0: pandemic was a long time ago.
1: But that is the gift that keeps on giving.
2: They're urging the city to invest and host more events to draw people back.
3: The city of Oakland, I feel, is losing a gem. You know, this business is more than wine. It's about community. It's about the jobs.
0: I mean, it was about the wine.
1: Yeah, people show up to a wine bar for the wine. They don't show up to a wine bar to hear what their neighbors think about the insurance commissioner's race.
2: At a weekend grand opening event, council member Carol Fife says the city is making progress, but has a lot more work to do, including on public safety.
0: By the way, Carol Fife was one of the defund the police city council people here, so glad to see she's still employed.
2: She says while crime has dropped significantly.
0: Fact check.
1: This is what they all say. Oh yeah, if you understand the statistics, crime is actually in free fall in Oakland. Oh yeah? Turn on the local news.
2: She says while crime has dropped significantly, public perception has not caught up.
0: I wonder why.
4: It is not the role of government to subsidize a private business, right? We have our own internal challenges that we're working through with the city of Oakland. I want all businesses to thrive. And at the same time, it's difficult to make sure every single business that goes into becoming an entrepreneur is a successful entrepreneur.
0: Well, the city of Oakland doesn't have to make sure the business is successful, but the city of Oakland should make sure that it is safe to visit the business. Otherwise, people will not. That's on the city. People won't walk around downtown Oakland if it's full of garbage. That's on the city.
1: No, but from the point of view of the city, they don't need to actually make Oakland safe. They need the appearance of safety.
4: What we're doing is partnering with the chamber. We're partnering as the city of Oakland with other organizations like Visit Oakland to bring attention to the businesses.
5: Yes, we have our challenges, but we also have our opportunities. So I'm trying.
0: I, for the life of me, will never understand why you go through all of the hassle of recalling Shang Tao.
6: And we still got our Oakland A's, baby.
0: No, you don't. And replace her with Barbara Lee.
7: Quite frankly.
1: And you know what? You were the first person to point this out. The more I hear her, the more I hear Urkel in her voice.
4: The businesses,
5: yes, we have our challenges, but we also have our opportunities. So I'm trying to get people to understand that we've got to do both, deal with our challenges, but also have a vision and know that the opportunities are vast and great.
0: She just said nothing.
1: She's a former member of the House of Representatives. That's what they do.
0: There were like 30 words there, and none of them meant anything.
2: For Alicia, that opportunity and that dream are nearing an end.
3: I'm just really, really sad.
0: There you go. We lost yet another business in the city of Oakland because no one's going downtown, and I wonder why.
1: And Randy, that wasn't the only thing that happened in Oakland over the weekend.
0: Well, you had First Fridays for the month of May, and after First Fridays concluded, some people got a little violent and someone decided to drive their car on the curb crashing into people.
1: Uh-oh.
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9: Now at 10, a fight breaks out on the streets of Oakland and a car rams into a crowd on the sidewalk.
10: Really sad because we're trying to get...
0: Of course, Noel Gallo's in this story.
1: He is hand-wringing in just about every crime story in Oakland.
10: Really sad because we're trying to get Oakland back to where we can celebrate it, enjoy it.
9: Tonight, 7 people are hospitalized. The youngest victim is 15 years old. Good evening on this Saturday. I'm Christina Rendon. Tonight, police are searching for the reckless driver. Oakland police say this happened overnight near 18th Street and Telegraph Avenue. The video here showing the aftermath with the driver crashing into a light pole right outside the Oakland Ice Center. The woman inside took off running. Kate.
11: I said, hell no, baby boy. Let me get up on out of here.
9: KTVU's Jesse Gary is live in Oakland with the latest in the story. Jesse.
12: Christina, good evening to you. Oakland police detectives saying tonight they are pursuing several leads developed from community tips and evidence collected at the scene. They say an arrest is imminent. The larger problem for the city, convincing residents and outsiders that violence around and near First Friday events is not a reflection of First Friday events.

0: every first Friday, there's some kind of ruckus that happens afterwards.
1: Like clockwork. Early set.
0: Whoa.
1: Early.
0: Wait, are those people or are those roosters?
2: A case could be made.
1: Early. Early Saturday morning chaos as this car careens to a stop after the driver clips a fence, then a light pole near the Oakland Ice Center. She gets out and runs, leaving damage and 7 injured pedestrians in her wake.
3: It makes me really sad. It's really unfortunate that people not only like, you know,
0: Boy, her insurance rates are going to balloon up.
2: Gee, I wonder why no one wants to go down to downtown Oakland for wine tasting.
3: Destroy people's property and, you know, cause a ruckus like that, but then to see how people interact with each other, too.
1: In addition to the crash, several fistfights breaking out in the early morning hours following First Fridays.
0: What a family-friendly fun event.
2: Sounds like it.
4: Now, I've been going to First Friday since I was a kid, and quite honestly, it's, like, always just been fun. Things happen, you know. I guess it's just awareness just to, like, you know, try to do better, just, you know, stop the violence a bit.
2: Not stop it, but just stop it a bit.
0: Just a tad.
1: The monthly street festival and cultural event takes place for 4.5 hours from 22nd to 27th streets along Telegraph Avenue. But some attendees linger later into the night, which could have led to the violence. In a statement, the First Friday's event team says in part, the incident occurred outside of both our permitted event footprint and our hours of operation.
0: It was just near First Friday, so don't blame First Fridays.
2: I love the fact that they just immediately go into CYA mode.
0: Yep.
1: This month's event was a positive and well-attended celebration of Oakland's 174th birthday.
5: I was there at the event, you know, trying to encourage people, promoting it. It was a beautiful event.
1: Fifth District Councilman Noel Gallo says this city has a long history.
0: Does he wear the hazard jacket when he goes to First Fridays? Because that's usually his move.
2: Well, he needs a helmet more than that.
1: Fifth District Councilman Noel Gallo says this city has a long history struggling to keep positive events such as First Fridays in the spotlight when violence erupts.
5: We're trying to get Oakland back to where we can celebrate it, enjoy it. So we need to continue the First Fridays.
1: The next event is scheduled June 5th. Some residents say they'll pass on attending.
3: Probably not after seeing that.
2: Yeah, I need to be out at First Friday like I need a Chrysler to the abdomen.
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18: A better life with Dr. Sanjay Gupta.
19: If you're someone who isn't super active, just thinking about the amount of exercise you're supposed to get every week can feel daunting. 75 minutes of vigorous exercise, 150 minutes of moderate intensity exercise. It's a lot, but I have some good news for you in the form of a recent study out of Norway. Researchers found that for most sedentary people, getting just 5 more minutes of meaningful movement a day had a statistically significant impact on their expected lifespan. So did reducing the amount of time they sat every day by just 30 minutes. That's not to say that this bare minimum is what you should aspire to, but I think it's a good reminder that doing something is always better than doing nothing. The point is, just get started. Work just a little bit more movement into your daily routine, and don't even think of it as exercise. I'm Dr. Sanjay Gupta, helping you live a better life.
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2: All right, it's time to reopen the California crime blotter.
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22: It's Wild Wild West out here.
6: Dun, dun, dun, dun, dun, dun, dun, dun, dun. It's the California crime blotter with John
22: and Randy.
2: And Randy, this edition takes us to Santa Rosa,
0: where they busted a serial tire slasher. Guess he doesn't like rubber. For more, here is Cron 4.
23: All right, Lawrence, thanks a lot. A suspected serial tire slasher off the streets tonight in the North Bay. Santa Rosa police say at least 50 cars were targeted in a string of overnight vandalism.
0: There's no chance he has connections to a tire shop, is there?
2: What does this guy have against rubber? Because it seems to me like he hates it more than Elon Musk.
23: Crown 4's Sarah Stinson brings us the details on how police tracked him down so quickly and why they think there could be more victims.
24: You can still see some of the cars with their tires slashed here on 3rd Street. Police say many of the dozens of cars targeted were in the parking lot across the street at the Marriott Hotel. People who own businesses in the area say this has never happened. A string of vandalism left dozens of Santa Rosa drivers waking up to slash tires on Monday morning. Police say it happened during the pre-dawn hours in the historic Railroad Square District.
25: We haven't seen anything like that. Maybe a car window, you know, broken at night, you know, maybe.
0: Yeah, this is not a high crime corridor. This is Sonoma County.
2: Imagine calling AAA. Yeah, I'm going to need you guys to come down here. I have a flat. All right, we can put the donut on whichever tire it was that blew out. No, I only have one donut. I have 4 flats.
25: You know, maybe once every couple of years, but that's about it. But this is really unusual.
24: Mike Monahue, the president of the Railroad Square Association, says he was shocked when he saw the aftermath.
25: Well, we saw some tow trucks tow some of the cars away on one of the buildings.
0: Do we have any evidence that this guy's connected to a towing company?
2: Those are the shadiest companies on planet Earth. It's them and the trash collectors.
25: On one of the buildings our family owns, we have cameras.
0: If business is slow, you just take out a knife and you'll get a whole bunch of new customers.
2: Business is good.
25: On one of the buildings our family owns, we have cameras. Mm-hmm. And we looked at the cameras, we didn't see anything.
24: Police say surveillance video helped them zero in on a suspect, a man wearing dark clothing and carrying a bright red bag. While officers were investigating, they got a call about a man matching that description, allegedly popping tires with a knife inside their parking garage. This actively happening in a gated neighborhood off Sebastopol Road.
26: Officers rushed over to that house and they were able to detain the suspect.
0: You know, we're so used to doing Southern California stories or Oakland stories. There's just something interesting about, hey, an arrest was made. Just not used to that with all the L.A. stories we do. In Sonoma County, You go slash in a tire, they're going to find you.
2: That is true. Whenever you hear about an arrest being made, it kind of turns into a man bites dog story.
26: Officers rushed over to that house and they were able to detain the suspect right there. After further investigation, they determined he was the one responsible for the spree of tire slashings throughout downtown. And he was wearing this.
0: What was the giveaway? Was it the knife?
2: They call that incriminating evidence.
26: And he was wearing the same clothing, carrying the same bag. And upon further inspection, he had several knives and some drug paraphernalia with him as well.
0: Oh, you don't say.
2: What do you know? The guy's entire life is a mess.
24: Investigators believe the man is also responsible for a broken window at a business over the weekend on Jennings Avenue. 32-year-old Keith Johnson, who police described as a transient from Santa Rosa.
0: As soon as they get arrested, they are no longer our unhoused neighbors. They're transients.
2: What do they have to do to go back to being a bum?
24: 32-year-old Keith Johnson, who police described as a transient from Santa Rosa, is now facing multiple charges, including felony vandalism and burglary. Investigators say a total of 50 cars were damaged, but there could be more.
0: That's like 200 tires. See, I can do math.
2: It's going to be a good quarter for Goodyear.
26: Tried to find every possible victim, whether it was reported or not, but it's possible we didn't get everybody. So if any one of our residents or visitors discovers that their tires were slashed, just call our non-emergency number.
0: And don't take advantage of this. Don't, because you've got bald tires that you've been too cheap to replace, go and slash your own tires and blame it on this guy. That's not cool.
2: Imagine doing that. You have these bald-ass tires on your car. You go out, you slash all four of them. You call the cops. You go, look what some psycho did.
26: Just call our non-emergency number at 707-528-5222.
24: If you believe you are a victim in this string of vandalisms, or if you have video that's relevant to the investigation, you're asked to contact Santa Rosa Police. I'm Sarah Stinson reporting on 4 News.
0: There you go. They took down a serial tire slasher in Santa Rosa.
2: And surprise, surprise, he was a crazy homeless person.
0: Transient.
2: Bum.
0: I do like that word.
2: Me too. My grandparents used to call them winos. And if they were female, they were bag ladies. The greatest generation. They call them that for a reason.
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18: A Better Life with Dr. Sanjay Gupta.
19: You know, it's interesting. 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
12: President Trump is flying home.
13: I'm Dave Anthony, Fox News. After 2 days of talks in China.
14: This has been an incredible visit. I think a lot of good has come of it.
13: Now, the president said before leaving that he and Chinese leader Xi Jinping did talk about Iran not being allowed to have a nuclear weapon. And they argued the Strait of Hormuz, mostly closed for shipping in this U.S. conflict, should be reopened. China buys most of Iran's oil. Fox's Lucas Tomlinson reports from Dubai.
15: During the summit, some Chinese vessels made it out of the Persian Gulf. It also got violent again, pretty noisy. An Indian-flagged livestock vessel was sunk off the coast of Oman. It's not clear if there was any livestock on board. All 14 crew members were rescued. This attack taking place while India was hosting a BRICS economics summit along with Iran's foreign minister was also in attendance. Another ship was commandeered off the east coast of UAE, last seen heading to Iranian waters.
13: The president is also touting trade deals worked out on the trip with more than a dozen American CEOs who came to China with him, telling Fox's Hannity.
17: Those business people are here to make deals and to bring back jobs. They're bringing back massive numbers. You know, China's going to invest hundreds of billions of dollars with those people that were in that room today.
13: While flying home, the president posted this morning on Truth Social he's planning something new for Washington along the Potomac River, what he calls the National Garden of American Heroes, that the president wrote will include a magnificent exhibition of statues. The CIA director's gone to Cuba, which the president's called a failed country with a tariff threat that's cut off fuel shipments to Cuba, leading to worsening shortages.
29: Director John Ratcliffe met with Cuban officials, including Fidel Castro's grandnephew, Raul Rodriguez Castro, to deliver President Trump's message that the U.S. is prepared to seriously engage on economic and security issues, but only if Cuba makes fundamental changes.
13: Fox's Carmen Roberts. Fox has also learned the U.S. is preparing a criminal case against ex-Cuban leader Raul Castro. 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
13: Democrats have failed again in Congress to limit President Trump's military actions against Iran. Another war powers resolution failed in the House this time with a tie vote. Also in the House,
0: House Financial Services Committee Chair Republican French Hill and Democratic Representative Maxine Waters, the committee's ranking member, releasing the House's version of the 21st Century Road to Housing Act. The bill includes removing a Senate provision that would require single-family homes built as long-term rentals by large institutional investors to sell that property within 7 years. If the measure passes next week, it would go back to the Senate for final approval. The amended edition comes after the Senate passed its own version in March, and as the White House has urged the lower chamber to pass the Senate version as is. Kristen Goodwin, Fox News.
13: Oil prices are rising back up this morning, almost 2%, while on Wall Street, stocks could drop Dow futures down almost 200 points the day after closing back above 50,000, while the NASDAQ and the S&P 500 hit record highs again. Round two of golf's second major tournament of the year has just teed off a few minutes ago at Aronimink outside Philadelphia.
1: It is a crowded field at the top of the PGA Championship's leaderboard, with seven different golfers tied for first place. And that's the most people that have shared the lead after the PGA Championship's opening round since there was a nine-way tie in 1969. And included in that group that shot a 3-under on Thursday is world number one and defending tournament winner Scottie Scheffler.
13: That's Fox's Greg Thompson. Scheffler will start playing next hour. Now to the NHL playoffs.
2: Out in front, they score! That's hockey, baby! It's Brett Howden! It's his eighth goal of the playoffs! And Vegas has a 2-0 lead!
13: That ended up the game winner for the Golden Knights, beating and eliminating the Anaheim Ducks 5-1 on TNT. Vegas advances to the Western Conference Final. Montreal beat Buffalo 6-3 to go up 3-2 in that series. I'm Dave Anthony, and this is Fox News.
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28: 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Here with an update on Naked Man, Mr. Randy Wang.
34: Naked Man's story in Reseda has been getting a lot of people's attention, which is interesting because the residents have been complaining about Naked Man for over 3 years. They have made over 100 calls to LAPD and to LA City Councilwoman and mayoral candidate Nithya Raman. But Nithya Raman tells NBC LA this is the first she's ever heard about Naked Man, and she's going to look into Naked Man and figure out what she can do about Naked Man.
28: Is she a pathological liar or stupid?
34: Great question. For more, here's NBC LA.
35: Now at 11, it's not a sight you'd expect to see next door. One man, often naked and exposing himself from his home in the valley.
28: How many times did residents say they called 911?
34: Over 100.
28: And the councilwoman from that district claims she's never heard of this before.
34: Yep.
35: Tonight we're hearing from neighbors who say it goes far beyond just unwanted nudity. Those neighbors say their calls for help are going unanswered. Good evening, everyone.
34: This is why we said it before and we will say it again. If the city is not responding to you, you have to embarrass them on the local news. And this is an easy one. As soon as somebody finally called the local news, we've had cameras from every single station covering Naked Man.
28: By the way, that shows you how bad she is at her job, because it's a sign of respect to go through the chain of command. Whenever people go outside the chain of command, you're not being a nice person to the organization. But if the organization refuses to act when you do the right thing, then you have to go outside the chain of command. You have to go to the local news, because it's the only way you're going to get any kind of action at all.
35: Good evening, everyone. I'm Carolyn Johnson. That neighborhood in Reseda is where NBC4's Darcia Phillips is tonight.
34: It's been a really great couple of months for the Valley, huh?
28: Boy, just every day, it's a new humdinger.
34: I think I'm going to download Zillow during the break. It's time to get out.
5: People who live here on Garden Grove Avenue in Reseda say they've been terrorized by their neighbor for years, calling his behavior vile, violent, and threatening, and say calls to the...
34: And none of that's illegal, I guess.
28: Not in the Valley.
5: And say calls to the police and the city have gone nowhere.
9: Yeah, keep bending over for the trees. You cut down...
34: Whoa!
28: This guy sounds like a real peach.
9: Yeah, keep bending over for the trees. You cut down. You ain't fooling nobody, you evil.
5: Rants.
34: Oh, boy.
28: Yeah, imagine living next to that.
5: Rants, taunts, threats.
9: I'm blaming you. Come on. Call the cops. Come on, somebody call the cops.
5: And
34: somebody knows that nothing can happen to him.
28: It's almost as if they're emboldened.
5: And plain lewd and violent behavior.
9: It's gonna go on your corporate. Yeah, I'm suing you.
34: This is a madman. We allow this?
28: This guy belongs in an institution.
5: People who live on Garden Grove.
34: If we can't take care of this, well, I guess it makes sense how the city became the way it did.
28: Well, this just goes to show you how important it is to get Spencer Pratt into the runoff, because Karen Bass is the mayor that is responsible for this, and Nithya Raman is the council member of this district who's responsible for this. We can't have a choice between two bad actors. We need to have a real choice and have a fresh voice, a new voice on that stage in November.
5: People who live on Garden Grove Avenue in Reseda and surrounding
34: streets. You must love that they keep referring to this street as Garden Grove Avenue.
28: Yeah, no kidding.
5: People who live on Garden Grove Avenue in Reseda and surrounding streets say they hear and see this from their neighbor several times a week, and it's been going on for years.
11: I hear him sometimes at 2 in the morning, 3 in the morning, and it just doesn't stop.
5: People we spoke to say they feel terrorized, even too afraid to show their faces on camera.
11: It's like it feels scary when he's looking at you and saying, he says you're all going to die, he says you're evil.
5: Neighbors.
34: I just like to point out, in case people forget recent history, when L.A. County elected George Gascon to be the D.A.,
12: we got some Wallinese allies.
34: He put out a series of mandates that included several categories of misdemeanors he would refuse to file. One of them, making criminal threats.
28: The whole point of George Gascon and company was to allow people like this to continue doing what they're doing. He didn't want to criminalize this behavior.
11: He says you're all going to die. He says you're evil.
5: Neighbors say he often is completely nude.
28: Well, what about when it gets cold?
5: Exposing himself to people from an open window. One woman told us her 7-year-old granddaughter will no longer visit because of this neighbor.
14: She was out there playing when he started to scream vulgar words. And so... She won't come. She doesn't want to come.
34: Well, the 7-year-old didn't say that. Your daughter said, unless you move to Orange County, we're never visiting you again.
28: I think you just hit the nail on the head.
5: Neighbors shared these pictures with us of his backyard and says he rents out these sheds to transients.
34: So he's a hobo slumlord naked man.
28: it's not just that he gets to act crazy and roam the streets naked in this neighborhood. He's importing more crazy into the backyard.
34: People were emailing us yesterday. How does this guy make a living? He's renting out sheds on his property to the bums.
28: He's more of a slumlord than Donald Sterling.
5: Yard and says he rents out these sheds to transients and says he has no power in the home and lights fires inside at night.
34: There's no fire danger in Southern California, is there?
28: I love the fact that we're in extreme fire risk all the time now. And we just allow encampments to light freeways on fire. And we allow nuts like this to light his house on fire anytime he wants to warm up.
34: Look, this is private property, although I can't imagine this guy pays his property taxes. But I don't think it's legal for you to just start a straight up fire even on your own property.
28: And would you really want to start a fire when naked?
34: Think something got singed off?
28: Maybe.
0: If something needs to be done, it definitely has to come to an end.
5: Neighbors are fed up, saying they're held hostage in their own homes. I don't even want to take my trash out.
34: What do you think it's like if you're trying to sell a house?
28: Oh, I'm sure the realtors have a real fun time moving property in that neighborhood.
34: You know, there's a lot of those companies out there that will, they advertise that they buy your home, no questions asked. I wonder how many people approach those companies because they live in a neighborhood with a total psychopath and they know they would never get through an open house.
11: I don't even want to take my trash out sometimes.
14: Make it more safe to walk with my grandson outside, walk the dog.
34: Oh, your grandson. Also, your kid said, we're never visiting you again. You have to visit us or you have to move. Santa Clarita is not that far and it's about the same amount of money.
28: Grandma lives next to a nut house.
5: People say there have been over 150 calls to police over the years.
34: That is an indictment of everybody in charge.
28: And the councilwoman claims she's never heard of it before.
5: People say there have been over 150 calls to police over the years and the city, but they've seen no action.
0: Should be able to open your door and not have to listen to the rantings of a person who needs some serious psychological help.
5: NBC.
34: No, I'm done psychological help. That guy needs to be in prison.
28: 100%.
5: NBC4 reached out to Councilmember Nithya Raman, who represents this district. She responded saying her office was just made aware of the situation.
34: BS.
28: She's a liar.
5: She responded saying her office was just made aware of the situation and that, quote, we will be in contact with relevant city departments to ensure to identify the appropriate next steps.
34: I would love if I had the time to do a public records request on the Council District 4 office and just see how many emails came to them about this situation and they didn't do a damn thing until the news came a knocking.
28: She is the absolute worst. Because she's smart, unlike the others, unlike the other DSA members on that council, she knows better, or she should know better. But she's such an ideological extremist, she wants this kind of chaos in Los Angeles.
5: And again, people who live here say that they have reached out to the councilwoman's office several times before, but now...
34: So, either the constituents who have been suffering under the rule of naked man for years are lying, or Nithya's lying about not knowing about this.
28: We have confirmation that she's a liar. Why is it that multiple members of the neighborhood would tell the same exact lie to the news media?
5: And again, people who live here say that they have reached out to the councilwoman's office several times before, but now they are cautiously optimistic that something will finally be done. In Reseda, I'm Darsha Phillips, NBC4 News.
34: There's your latest update on Naked Man and Do Nothing Nithya.
28: 800-222-5222 is the telephone number, 1-800-222-5222.
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28: And Randy, we have an update for you on the chaos that went on in Oakland at the first Friday celebration last week.
34: It wasn't just a woman running over a bunch of people. It was a whole bunch of young people beating the crap out of each other. And apparently it is a regular occurrence after first Fridays. Things get a little wild. 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
3: Some folks.
34: We had a listener email us, by the way, who has been to First Fridays and says, yeah, as soon as the event is over, that's when all the riffraff comes out.
28: Uh-oh.
3: Some folks in Oakland are calling for an end to a popular street party over safety concerns. Video on social media shows a huge brawl breaking out downtown on Friday. Some neighbors claim late arriving crowds at First Fridays are creating chaos. But Kenny Choi spoke to organizers who have a different perspective on what's happening here.
34: Sounds like such a fun festival.
28: Oh, yes. Family friendly, too.

0: Video posted on social media shows a massive fight breaking out in downtown Oakland Friday night, with groups of young people brawling in front of the Fox Theater on Telegraph Avenue.
1: Come to Oakland.
2: Maybe they should just rename it from First Friday to Fists Friday.
0: As police try to control the crowds.
3: Between 9:30 and 10 o'clock on Friday night, police officers encountered a pretty chaotic scene in the downtown area.
0: Another clip from that night captures the chaos from inside a business. People trying to keep a fight from spilling inside.
1: There was fights breaking out inside businesses too. And this is what's going on here. Much like the street takeovers, this is a whole bunch of people organizing on social media to literally descend upon an event and beat the crap out of each other and film it. It's Fight Club.
3: There was an estimated 1,500 to 2,000 people in the area, where several fights occurring simultaneously throughout the downtown area.
2: And doesn't Barbara Lee think this program is a smashing success?
4: Quite frankly.
3: Particularly between 18th Street and Telegraph.
0: The posters saying First Friday events are drawing unruly crowds and need to be shut down, questioning why the event can't be held in a more controlled environment. But Vanessa McGee, the organizer of Oakland First Fridays, says her event is not in the downtown area and several blocks away in the Kono Koreatown Northgate District. She said their event is family friendly and runs between 5 and 9:30 p.m. between 22nd and 27th on Telegraph, bringing in a much older crowd, hoping to support businesses, vendors, and food trucks early in the evening.
1: Yes, but apparently, because OPD is stretched so thin, all the resources they have to dedicate to that, they can't be dedicating to the riffraff.
0: The problem is the young crowds that gather in the surrounding area as the event is ending and stay well into the night.
1: John, what do you think the chances are the people that descend upon Oakland First Fridays to engage in fist fights are the same kind of people that are really upset that Spirit Airlines went out of business?
2: My guess is there's some overlap.
5: We believe that the city really needs to step up and figure out a way to create some type of programming or structure or a place for these kids to hang out and commune, like, in a positive way.
1: No.
2: Isn't that what First Friday is?
1: The answer is not. We need more after school programs and we need more youth programming. Stop it. It is a very small portion of the population that engages in this behavior.
2: And it happens at night. What are we supposed to do? Have arts and crafts classes at 2 a.m?
5: Hang out and commune, like, in a positive way.
4: I've seen social media pages where they're coming specifically to fight. So
1: yeah, after school programs aren't going to stop that. As long as there is a way to make money on this on TikTok, they're going to do it.
2: No, they're just going to do the graphics for the fight at the after school program.
4: So that is a huge problem that we're trying to figure out how to address.
0: Oakland City Council member Carol Fife supports the First Friday event and says it's needed to boost local businesses.
1: Yeah, but then how much money are we spending fixing all the other businesses that got destroyed during the aftermath?
2: Do you think that this kind of attention helps to rehabilitate your reputation?
0: Adding there's a crowd control problem every Friday in the uptown and downtown Oakland areas.
4: Essentially what we have is a festival every Friday, not just First Friday, but every Friday in the uptown downtown area. And we've got to figure out how we create plans for crowd control.
0: Small businesses on Telegraph in the Kono district have survived because of more foot traffic.
6: You know, it brings more awareness to our business, more awareness to our location that we have. We get a lot of repeat customers because they actually just end up finding us here, randomly walking through the street because they're on their way to First Friday.
0: They say the earlier evening crowds are older and out to support businesses. The challenge, what happens once the sun goes down when young crowds looking to start trouble shine a negative light on what's supposed to be a positive event for Oakland.
1: There you go. That's why we can't have nice things.
2: And when the sun goes down, that's when the carriage turns into a pumpkin.
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13: What are the chances you are listening to this while drinking a nice hot cup of coffee? If so, don't let me stop you. For years, we've been reporting on the health benefits of coffee, and that's not going to stop today. A new study, this one out of Harvard School of Public Health, found that coffee and tea could help lower your risk of developing dementia. People who enjoyed 1 to 3 caffeinated cups a day saw the biggest impact. In addition to the caffeine, coffee contains hundreds of bioactive compounds that can influence inflammation, glucose metabolism, vascular function, and oxidative stress. It's also possible coffee drinkers might be doing other things that keep them healthy. eating a more balanced diet, getting plenty of exercise, sleep, not smoking, or drinking too much alcohol. And finally, staying socially active. I'm Dr. Sanjay Gupta, helping you live a better life.

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5: And Randy, we're all in luck today because this edition is an Ed Laskos edition.
7: And it's on like Donkey Kong.
8: Ed Laskos is here to cover someone trying to carjack a semi-truck on the 210 freeway. But Johnny, before we get to that, there is actually some breaking blotter news as the LAPD and the DEA are doing a massive drug raid in MacArthur Park right now.
5: Good. Clean that place out.
8: The feds are finally coming from MacArthur Park. All right, let's hear what Ed Laskos has to say about the attempted carjacking on the 210 in Sylmar.
9: This is following breaking news out of Sylmar, where a police shooting has led to road closures on the 210 freeway. The westbound lanes of the 210 at Polk Street remain closed tonight. It began before the thick of rush hour as a police investigation took place. Let's go live to Fox 11's Ed Laskos there in Sylmar with more for us. Ed?
7: And Marla, a quick update just moments ago, CHP LAPD reopening the 210 freeway. So all the westbound lanes here through the Sylmar area on the 210 open again after a closure of almost 7 long hours.
8: They closed that part of the freeway for 7 hours?
5: That had to make that commute real peachy.
7: Following a gunman who runs right onto
8: the... Well, you know, you could always take the scenic route. You get off on Yarnell and you drive past the juvenile hall and then you get on the 5.
5: Have you noticed that the crime blotter has just kind of been San Fernando Valley news lately?
8: Yes. Yes, I have noticed that.
7: Following a gunman who runs right onto the freeway, right in the middle of the traffic, trying to carjack the driver of a big rig. Let's start it off with the captain from LAPD. Listen.
10: There. I don't know their involvement, but I do know at least one motorist he attempted a carjack.
7: But this is crazy. Usually if you have these attempted carjackings, it's on a city street, not on the middle of a freeway.
10: Certainly. I mean, it's certainly outrageous. We don't see this all the time.
7: But we did see it right here, right in the middle of the 210 freeway. That's the suspect there. He's down. His hands up.
8: Ed doing the play-by-play on arrests. You can't beat it.
7: After running from police, wanted on a drug warrant.
10: It's at some point he runs from them. I don't know his exact route of travel, but he goes down onto the freeway, and that's where he confronts an uninvolved motorist, attempts to carjack them while carjack that motorist while armed.
8: By the way, this tells you how slow the freeway was moving, that somebody could run onto the freeway and try to carjack somebody. You only can do that when the freeway's moving about 3 miles an hour.
5: And you know what people are doing during commute? They're talking on the phone. They're eating a breakfast sandwich. They're putting on their makeup. They're doing everything they're not supposed to be doing. And then all of a sudden, some nut tries to take your car from you.
10: Well armed with a handgun.
7: From Sky Fox, there's the handgun. See it? Down on the freeway. And it's not just any carjacking here. He is trying to jack the driver of this big rig.
8: Hey, if you're going to go for it, go big.
5: Okay, now my guess is that driver wasn't putting makeup on.
7: With LAPD hot on his tail.
10: The officers gave him commands to drop the weapon. He didn't comply, and then an officer-involved shooting occurred. At that time, the suspect was struck by officer's gunfire. He fell to the ground in close proximity to that weapon, and he still continued to not comply with officers.
7: That's when LAPD fires its 40-millimeter less lethal round. There's the shell casing from that. It's right there on the freeway.
8: That's why they shut down the freeway, because they got to collect the shell casings.
5: Good Lord.
7: Marked by evidence, marker number 3.
8: Look, you got the guy. I know you have to do an investigation. I know that you want to be thorough, but 7-hour closure seems excessive.
5: In the old days, they would have turned him into a piece of Swiss cheese.
7: marked by evidence, mark casing from that. It's right there on the freeway.
8: That's why they shut down the freeway, because they got to collect the shell casings.
5: Good Lord.
7: Marked by evidence, marker number 3.
8: Look, you got the guy. I know you have to do an investigation. I know that you want to be thorough, but 7-hour closure seems excessive.
5: In the old days, they would have turned him into a piece of Swiss cheese.
7: Marked by evidence, marker number 3. The driver of the big rig, he's shaken up after nearly being jacked by a gunman. While evening commuters are jacked, I'll tell you, by this huge backup. Look at this traffic. It's a nightmare.
5: One a-hole ruins the commute for

0: One a-hole ruins the commute for everyone, and now Cooter has PTSD.
1: Well, and the way that our freeway system works, you clog that section of the 210, now you're clogging the 118, now you're clogging the 5, now you're clogging the 405. It just, as one goes down, they all go down.
2: Stretching on for miles, with all the lanes of the 210 West closed for nearly 7 long hours, all after a wild scene. That gunman running onto a busy freeway, running between traffic, just trying to jack an 18-wheeler.
3: What a dangerous, rapidly escalating situation. Those officers quickly took action.
2: And we're so lucky no one is hurt here.
3: Thank God nobody was seriously hurt, especially given the time that it occurred this afternoon.
1: What is it about the culture of Los Angeles that the immediate instinct is to run, and it's to carjack, and it's to evade the police on the freeway? I feel like that is a very uniquely LA thing.
0: Well, and it's also indicative of the fact that they don't believe there are consequences for anything. If you're going to do all of that in broad daylight, under normal circumstances, you go to prison for a long time. But here, they think they're just going to get away with it with either nothing happening to them or a slap on the wrist.
2: And Al, the captain right about that, the time this afternoon when all this goes down leading into the evening rush, as you know, the 210 here, westbound, especially those lanes heading over to the 118, the 5, the 405, northern part of the valley, main artery. And then you have, of all things, as one of the bystanders said, you expect a big traffic jam like this, Marlo, or as he was saying, you expect a big signal alert when you have a horrible accident on the 210 freeway where you have a lot of folks who are known to speed. But the last thing you'd expect is someone with a gun running onto the freeway, running from police, trying to carjack the driver of an...
1: I'm telling you, the big takeaway from this story is that traffic is so awful, cars are moving so slowly, that someone can even try to carjack someone on the freeway.
2: The driver of an 18-wheeler. Really crazy situation here.
4: A very unusual situation out there. But the good news tonight, as timing would have it, back open, but the ripple effect, I imagine, is still there.
2: Yeah, it really was, especially on a lot of the surface streets here. Glen Oaks really was one of the main arteries that sort of runs surface streets, but parallels the freeway in this area. That was jammed for several hours, finally easing up.
1: Yeah, you know what happens when you get into a big traffic jam like this is everyone's got their Google Maps or their Apple Maps or their Waze open, and they all give you the same stupid advice, and then everyone takes that advice, and then they all get off on the side street, and now that's jammed.
0: Can you imagine how furious you would be if you were late for work and got in trouble, or you missed your flight, or you missed your cruise ship, or you missed whatever important event you were supposed to go to that particular day because this idiot decided to do that?
2: Finally easing up now as we move in past the 9 o'clock hour. As for that gunman, he's hit by police, taken to the ER, not seriously hurt. We're told that he's already been out of the hospital, already booked on all of these charges. The driver of the big rig shaken. He's okay, but certainly, as the captain was saying, you got to imagine, feel sorry for the guy. He's just trying to make a delivery.
1: Yep, those goods aren't going anywhere anytime soon. There you go. Ed Laskos narrating the jackass trying to evade the police that attempted to carjack a big rig on the 210 freeway.
2: How crazy is that?
0: I hope that idiot was treated by a doctor at the hospital who was educated at a medical school that advertised on Maury, and I hope he forgot a sponge inside him and sewed it up. If you'd like to email the show, you can do so at johnnydontlikeshow@gmail.com. That's johnnydontlikeshow@gmail.com. And Randy, if you're in the Central Valley of California, you can now listen to us on the weekends.
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0: It's time to reopen the California Crime Blotter.
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19: It's Wild Wild West out here.
1: Dun, dun, dun, dun, dun, dun, dun, dun, dun. It's the California Crime Blotter with John
19: and Randy.
0: And this next edition of the Blotter involves, well, something that Randy loves more than motherhood and apple pie. Advantage Miles.
20: Some horrible, awful person decided to hack into a frequent flyers account and steal all their airline miles.
0: I hope that person got stuck at DFW.
20: For more, here is KCRA3 in Sacramento.
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22: When an American Airlines customer learned a hack.
20: Hey, if you steal enough points in one go, do you get status?
0: You might be exec plat.
22: When an American Airlines customer learned a hacker stole her frequent flyer miles, it was a time to call 3 to investigate. Here's KCRA3's Curtis Ming.
2: Edie Gulston, many of us may have miles or hotel loyalty rewards points, and some of us hoard them for maybe a special trip or to use if there's some sort of an emergency. But we have...
20: Well, they also devalue them all the time, so you have to hoard them to be able to even use them.
0: And the emergency is you really want to go to Maui.
2: To use if there's some sort of an emergency, but we have learned hackers are finding your points valuable. Linda Roth has...
20: Okay, if they've got music behind this, it's sweeps week, everybody.
2: Linda Roth has traveled the world, racking up frequent flyer miles as a passenger with American Airlines and by using their branded credit card. But one weekend...
20: All right, so is she group one?
0: Well, it depends what kind of status she has. It depends on where she's sitting on the plane. If she fakes an injury, she could board before group one.
20: I'm group four, and I'm always jealous of those group one, two, and three people.
0: Well, aren't they normally in wheelchairs, though?
2: But one weekend, she logged into her American Advantage account.
4: I was just crushed.
2: Nearly 200,000 of her hard-earned frequent flyer miles gone. A hacker got into her account and bought...
20: That's almost like half of one way for a business class ticket. Unless you buy those things last minute, if you're just like 6 months from now, I want to go to Europe and you want to fly business class on American to any major city, whether it's London, it's Dublin, it's Madrid. American's like, yeah, 450,000 points, please. If you wait till like 3 weeks before and you don't really care what country you're going to, you'll find a deal for 70,000 points.
0: I am so cheap when it comes to spending those points, you would not believe it.
2: A hacker got into her account and bought gift cards with them.
20: That's your first red flag. Who the hell is using Advantage Miles to buy gift cards?
0: That's a strange one.
12: And you're hearing you're not going to get them back. What did you think?
4: You know, it's a violation. It's a theft. And I did shed a few tears. I did cry.
12: You can use them.
20: I would. Do you know how hard I've worked to get all these points and all these different credit cards?
0: And do you know how much abuse you've gone through, going through all of those airports?
12: You can use them for almost anything these days.
2: Clint Henderson with a points guy says 2 years ago, scammers also targeted his American Advantage miles, booking rental cars in New York City.
20: Who's using miles to book a rental car?
0: You could use those miles for a lot of things. You can get magazine subscriptions with them.
20: Who's doing that?
12: That definitely wasn't me, and sure enough, my account had pretty much been drained.
2: And get this, he says American claimed his nearly 450,000 stolen miles were worth a whopping $13,260.
20: Maybe. Depends what you use.
0: That's a lot of money.
20: It depends what you use them for, and how much the cash value is on those business class flights, you might be right. Seriously, I don't understand how anyone buys any of those flights with cash. You're talking $5,000-$6,000.
0: Well, the problem is once you sit in first class, you get addicted to it fast because you have huge comfortable chairs. You have plenty of leg room, all the newest magazines. It's like going to Supercuts.
12: These things do have real value.
2: So just how are the bad guys doing it? Well, they are searching the dark web for all of your breached usernames and passwords. They then...
20: You know how every 3 weeks you get a letter in the mail from Target saying that all your data was breached? It ends up on the dark web. Then they guess what your password is, and they use it on every possible account you can have.
0: Did you see that our union just got compromised and all of our information was stolen, but they'll only give you part of the settlement if you can prove that someone stole your identity?
20: Sounds about right.
2: They then start plugging them into various sites.
20: It's union dues month, isn't it?
0: It is.
2: They then start plugging them.
20: I put that on my credit card. I'm getting points.
2: They then start plugging them into various sites and siphoning your points just as quick as they can. Now, both Clint and Lynn...
20: I don't feel like I get a whole lot for my union dues, but I am going to hit that bonus on my Amex.
0: Well, there you go.
2: Now, both Clint and Linda learned, even if you catch the crooks right away, it could be tough to report it to the American Airlines Fraud Department. And that's because the fraud department is closed on the weekend.
20: What?
0: Why are these departments not open 24 hours? Aren't they all in the Philippines anyway?
20: The fraud department for American Airlines is only open by phone Monday through Friday from 9 to 5.
0: Come on, American.
4: The thieves know that, and they take advantage of it. And so,
20: get it? They take advantage.
0: You know what's funny? When the AI goes over the intercom at the gates, they call it A-advantage instead of advantage. It tricks the computer.
4: The thieves know that, and they take advantage of it. And so they'll steal your stuff on the weekends when there's no way to report it.
12: I don't think in this day and age that you can have your fraud department only open business hours Monday through Friday. I think that doesn't work anymore.
4: There's nothing we can do, and our policy is that we cannot reinstate your miles.
2: I reached out to American Airlines, which says when we identify or are made aware of unauthorized activity in an AAdvantage account, we act quickly to secure the account and work directly with the customer to resolve the issue and help prevent similar incidents. They suggest using strong, unique passwords and opting into multi...
20: You know, they say that, but when you have to have a password for every website in the world that you use on a regular basis, every single company you do business with, who's writing down 55 unique different passwords? It's just not feasible.
0: When I upgraded my iPhone, I got locked out of every single app on my phone and I cursed and I swore and I was angry for about 3 to 4 weeks.
2: And opting into multi-factor authentication.
20: Now, I do say that is a good thing. And every app that you don't have that on, if they allow that where they text you the little one-time code, that's great. And you know what I love? I love the websites that let you do that instead of your password because everyone forgets their password.
0: Well, you know the problem with that facial recognition, though?
20: What's that?
0: If Rachel Maddow or Ron Reagan Jr. were ever able to get a hold of my phone, they'd be able to get right in.
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0: We're hearing from President Trump on Air Force One.
1: I'm Dave Anthony, Fox News. After leaving China following 2 days of talks with leader Xi Jinping.
8: Amazing period of time. President Xi's an incredible guy.
1: And the president just told reporters a short time ago the conflict with Iran was an issue.
8: On Iran, it's very interesting. He feels strongly they can't have a nuclear weapon.
1: And he says China wants the Strait of Hormuz back open since they buy most of Iran's oil. As for another big issue they discussed.
8: On Taiwan, he does not want to see a fight for independence because that would be a very strong confrontation.
1: But the president says he did not make a commitment. The U.S. backs Taiwan militarily. China considers the island its territory. Fox's Mark Meredith reports from the White House. The president will return around dinner time to Washington.
10: The two leaders talked a lot about trade while he was over there. The president says he left China with a commitment that it'll spend a lot more of its money on American products from Boeing airplanes to soybeans. The president says bringing CEOs along with him helps sell America.
11: We have about 30 of the biggest business leaders in the world, biggest everything, you know, I mean, you name it, from chips to planes to everything.
1: Women across the country can continue to get an abortion pill by mail after a Supreme Court decision to keep a lower court ruling on hold.
13: That ruling determined an in-person visit to a doctor was necessary to receive the medication. Thursday, the High Court granted the drug maker's emergency request while the legal challenge plays out. The original case challenging the use of the drug was brought by the state of Louisiana, which sued the Food and Drug Administration to challenge a regulation that allowed mifepristone to be prescribed through telehealth and dispensed by mail, arguing it violated the state's sovereignty.
1: Fox's Kristen Goodwin. While 18 Americans remain in quarantine after being taken off that hantavirus-stricken cruise ship, they're in Nebraska and Georgia. None currently have tested positive for it. The CDC monitoring 23 other people in several states for any virus symptoms. America's listening to Fox News.
14: Hello, everyone. This is Ainsley Earhart. Thank you for joining me for the 52-episode podcast series, The Life of Jesus.
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1: There is an empty cell on death row in Texas after the state's 600th execution since 1976.
17: Prosecution and defense experts all agreed that Edward Busby was intellectually disabled, but that didn't stop his being put to death by way of a lethal injection. A lower court ordered the execution held up, but that was overturned by the Supreme Court.
1: And it's Fox's Gary Baumgarten. In his last words, Busby apologized, saying he never meant for the 77-year-old woman he kidnapped in 2004 to die. Then he died. It's been several weeks since three members of Congress resigned, Democrat Sheila Sherfalus McCormick over fraud allegations, fellow Democrat Eric Swalwell is facing multiple accusations of sexual misconduct, and Republican Tony Gonzalez over an affair with a staffer who committed suicide. And now another House Republican is under scrutiny.
18: The Ethics Committee is investigating allegations of sexual harassment and creating a hostile work environment. Chuck Edwards, a Republican from North Carolina and married, is accused of inappropriate conduct with younger female staffers. Axios reports, for example, one now former staffer complained about Edwards pressuring her to go out for dinner and drinks, and when she left, wrote her a note telling her she'd, quote, written a complex chapter in my heart. The congressman says in a statement, I'm confident the investigation will expose the facts, not politically motivated fiction. He's running for re-election in the House since 2023. Chris Foster, Fox News.
2: On Wall Street, stock futures are down big the day after record highs for the NASDAQ and the S&P 500. Oil prices up 3%. Round two is underway this morning at the PGA Championship at Arana Mink in Pennsylvania outside Philadelphia. Golf's second major championship of the year. Seven golfers are tied for the lead after round one at 3 under par, including defending champion Scottie Scheffler.
4: It's a really tight leaderboard. So at this moment, it's anybody's tournament. But like you said, you know, it's nice to get off to a good start.
2: Scheffler will tee off for his second round in about a half hour. In the NHL playoffs, the Vegas Golden Knights advanced to the Western Conference Final, eliminating Anaheim. Montreal took a 3-2 series lead over Buffalo. I'm Dave Anthony, and this is Fox News.
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23: Friday, May 15th, 2026. I'm Jessica Rosenthal. Household debt is growing as inflation rises. Even so, some consumer spending is going up as well.
26: Consumers are definitely starting to be stretched a little bit, especially if we look at delinquencies. But in a historical context, we're not anywhere near the really danger zones.
18: I'm Chris Foster. What happened to American scientists who died or disappeared? There's a new Fox Nation special about the mystery.
27: We're talking about national security. And that's why I'm saying that we have to take these things seriously.
30: And I'm Ted Jenkin. I've got the final word on the Fox News Rundown.
23: This week, we saw an increase in inflation, as well as a small increase in core inflation. That's minus food and energy. Director of the White House National Economic Council, Kevin Hassett, told Fox Business,
31: "This is a temporary energy shock, and that's very clearly in the data."
23: Hassett also recently noted an increase in credit card debt, but said,
31: "I had the head of one of the big five banks in my office yesterday going through the credit card data, and just as Secretary Bessent said, credit card spending is through the roof. They're spending more on gasoline, but they're spending more on everything else, too."
23: J.P. Morgan chief U.S. economist Michael Feroli reacted to that on Fox Business.
32: Consumers held in very well, partly because they just lowered saving rates. And I'm talking about non-gasoline spending. April, it's looking, you know, like you're starting to see a little bit more, a little slower spending, maybe a little bit more signs of stress there.
23: And now even more data confirms more spending. In April, retail sales rose 0.5% over March. The New York Fed released data showing household debt grew by $18 billion in the first 3 months of this year to a collective $18.8 trillion.
26: It's not easy for anyone to quantify $1 trillion, let alone 18, right? So I think it's important to put it into context.
23: Lou Bassanese is a financial contributor to Fox Business and EVP at Prairie Operating Company.
26: The total debt keeps going up, that number, the absolute number, but as far as a percentage of income, it's pretty steady. It's below where it was pre-COVID. It's below where it was at the beginning of the great financial crisis. So, you know, if we're grading it, it's good, not great. Consumers are definitely starting to be stretched a little bit, especially if we look at delinquencies. But in a historical context, we're not anywhere near the really danger zones that I'd caution people to that happened right during COVID and right during the financial crisis.
23: Yeah, tell me how important that context is, right? This debt to income ratio I'm reading some analysts say it's actually still pretty low. You just kind of referenced that. But we did also just get some inflation numbers, and it sounds like if we're at 3.8% inflation that we might have just crossed over into inflation outpacing wage growth.
26: Yeah, we definitely did. And I would tell you that you've put your finger on something that really concerns me, right? The good news has been wages were growing on a real basis for a little bit. But this last report, wages were up 3.6%. Inflation was up 3.8%, which means we're actually losing disposable income if we factor in price increases. So how do you figure out, are we in the danger zone in a really bad way? I look at what's the percentage of money we have to pay in debt each month per American to how much disposable income we have. So it's the debt service payment to disposable income percentage. Right now it's at about 11.2%. Now again, historically, if we go back to pre-COVID, that was at 11.7%. And then if we go back to the great financial crisis right before that hit, that was at 15% level. So those were the highs beforehand. So the trend is interesting though. We've kind of come off the 10.5% lows after COVID. Now we're up about a percentage point. So again, consumers are being strained. I mean, I think we all know this in our daily lives, right? Coming through the Biden administration when we endured 9.3% inflation, the price of goods have gone up considerably over the last 4 to 5 years. Just the rate that they're going up has slowed down. So, you know, I think that's the mistake that a lot of Wall Street people make is like, well, hey, inflation's moderating. Yes, but prices aren't really coming down. We haven't seen it in any particular areas where individual goods prices have come down, where us as everyday Americans at the kitchen table can say like, hey, I have more money at the end of the month than I did, you know, a year or two ago. So I think it's really critical. I think that's what sets the stage for affordability with the midterms coming up in the back half of this year. Can the policies of the Trump administration, the economic policies, both for personal taxes and corporate taxes, kick in where wages are growing enough where the you know, the bite of inflation isn't as severe? So I say yes, I think that's possible. I'm optimistic. I look at a lot of different data points. I think we're in good shape, but the one fly in the ointment, to overuse that analogy, is just how long the war in Iran lasts, right? I mean, it's always about duration. The longer we go, and I work for an oil and gas company, you know, the price of oil is going to stay higher for longer, which means gas prices are going to stay higher for longer, which means everything we use and do is going to be a little bit more expensive because we use fuel to make those things, or there's fuel that's part of the products that are being made. So,
23: speaking of data points that you look at, I was reading one out of the Port of Los Angeles. As you know, plurality of the nation's goods come through the Port of LA and Long Beach, and the port director in LA was saying that they've seen a pretty significant increase in containers coming into the Port of LA, and he said that signals somewhat strong demand. How does that factor into our, I guess, willingness to take on debt if we're still buying stuff?
26: Yeah, I would say this. Anyone that bets against the U.S. consumer usually loses. I mean, I think the stat, and again, I'm not exactly, I mean, 100% sure on this, but I'm pretty sure. I don't think there's ever been two quarters in a row where consumer spending has declined, except when we went through the great financial crisis. So, you know, one way or another, whether it's buy now, pay later, or running up credit cards, or borrowing from someone, we find ways to keep affording our expenditures. And so I think what you're pointing to, that LA port, that is interesting on two levels. One, bringing in a lot of goods means someone's got demand for them, is going to get sold. But two, it means the impact from the trade wars and the tariffs that were, you know, up and down like a yo-yo. Those tariff rates are normalizing, where the producers are saying, hey, we know what prices are going to be roughly. We can consistently advertise and sell these goods. So I think, again, to my earlier point, I'm generally optimistic about the back half of the year, and data like that, you know, convinces me that the demand's still there, which is a good thing.
23: Now let's talk about auto loans for a minute. We hit, I guess, a high of $1.6 trillion in auto debt.
0: And yet auto sales declined 6.7% in April. Why is our debt getting so much higher? Is it just the cost of a car now?
26: It is the cost of a car. It's the inflation. I mean, you have to remember, this is an interesting stat. Like, I think the amount of chips that go into automobiles now has increased, you know, 2 to 3x over the last 4 to 5 years. So this used to be something that wasn't in there. You didn't think about semiconductors being in automobiles. So not in any of the classic cars. They didn't have power steering or power brakes, let alone, you know, computer chips. But, so I think it's a combination of those factors. And then just inflation for all goods have driven up the prices. In the auto market, we're in this weird, you know, mid cycle, you know, auto sales tend to bottom around 12 to 13 million units a year in the U.S. and peak at 17 to 18 million. So we're kind of back in this, you know, in the mid cycle trying to get there and get higher. But I don't think you see it until interest rates start coming down. Cause what's the motivation for people to go out and buy a new car if they don't have to, if you can't have a really attractive financing option, which you just don't have? Same thing with real estate, right? Mortgage rates aren't very attractive. Neither are auto loan rates. So I think that keeps a lot of people out of the market.
0: I want a new car from like 1985 that has no chips, and I want a washing machine like the 80s with no chips.
26: That comes with a cassette player though, so I don't know if you're going to have to go find some cassettes to put into it.
0: So true. What about the critics who say a lot of the cost in cars is actually because of tariffs, aluminum and steel? And if it is in part because of that, those tariffs are still alive and well. Those are not among the tariffs that have been struck down. So if it is partly that, are these price increases here for a while?
26: Yeah, I mean, it's a fair point, but I would ask this. I mean, how many people, as being car buyers, I mean, I live in the city now. I got rid of my car a couple years ago, but I've bought plenty of cars in my time. I never sat there and said, I'm not getting a new car because the price of steel went up 14%, and therefore that new car I wanted is now $500 more, right? Like, when you're talking about the average price of an automobile going up, you know, it's tens of thousands of dollars, an extra $500 that you're going to finance out. I don't really think that changes buyer behavior. If you've been in the market for a while looking for a very specific car and you're like, I refuse to pay. I mean, some of us are a little bit more sticklers on price, but yeah, so I think that always plays in. I think it's not just one factor alone. I mean, the tariffs on steel and aluminum contribute to it, but you also have the price of other goods that go into it. And I think that total package, it also comes down to income, right? If everyone's wages were going up, you know, 4.5%, 5%, it wouldn't matter as much. So I think that's always the crux of it. How much are we going to be making, and how much money are people making? And I would say the good data point there is S&P 500 companies are now reporting record profit margins. So they have more margin in the products they're selling, which means they have more money available to pay workers more. So I think you're going to see that trend unfold in the back half of the year where people start getting more raises than they anticipated. Wages start going higher. But again, we don't want them to go too high too fast because that creates inflation. But I think there's the circumstances and the parameters are there for maybe a Goldilocks situation where you get wages that go up a little bit and you have that scenario where inflation starts coming back down because the war in Iran's over, oil prices start coming back down as well.
0: Well, so for those who are not in a Goldilocks situation right now and they're looking at their debt,
26: yes,
0: what is the advice, you know, for families on budgets? Like, in your mind, what is the advice on savings, where to cut, where to clip, where to save?
26: Yeah, what do you need and what do you want is hard. And look, I've been through this at almost 50 years of age. I've been through plenty of dumb financial moves and decisions and getting out of credit card debt. I had a lot of student loan debt. The thing that I would say that always worked for me is look at where your most expensive debt is and where your smallest absolute dollar amount is, and just start paying off the one that you know you can get rid of, because that gets rid of one, and then move to that higher interest rate one, because I do think interest rates will come down over time. And, you know, it's one of those things that getting out of debt is never fun. It's never easy, but it is freeing as you do it. And it just means being disciplined. And I think it's just got to start somewhere, right? I wouldn't count on bonuses. And again, I'm speaking from personal experience, you know, windfalls in the stock market necessarily to be there to pay, you know, to bail you out from paying the debt. It's just that consistent budgeting each month and knowing where every dollar is going.
0: Finally, Lou, we have a new Fed chair. And you referenced interest rates a couple of times. I know you're hopeful, but with these inflation numbers going up and this, and the situation in Iran, do you see interest rates coming down this year?
26: If you would have asked me this a month or two ago, I would have said you're absolutely going to get one or two cuts. I said I was an English literature major of all things to start my college career and had to read Waiting for Godot. And I said we were waiting for Warsh for interest rates to come down. Godot never showed up. I don't know that interest rates are going to show up this year because of that inflation data. So again, it's now what we're looking at June, maybe when we get into the last quarter of the year. I think you'll start seeing oil prices after the war ends come to a level that'll bring inflation back down and we can get a cut going into the end of the year. But yeah, I'm not as optimistic about interest rate cuts. So that means, unfortunately, credit card rates are going to stay high. Auto loan rates are going to stay higher. Mortgage rates are going to stay higher. So it gets back to your question just before, you know, effective budgeting, discipline, patience, which are never fun things to talk about, right? But they're just realities of life sometimes become more important than a windfall from the Federal Reserve.
0: Lou Bassanese, thank you so much for joining us.
26: Yeah, pleasure to be with you.
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17: It's Friday, May 15th. I'm Chris DeMayo, and this is the Fox News Rundown. Today is Federal Reserve Chairman Jerome Powell's last day as chair, but he's staying on the Board of Governors for now. Fox's Jessica Rosenthal explains.
19: Despite pressure from President Trump to leave the chair position, Jay Powell stayed on until his second four-year term ended, and that's today. He said late last month, rather than leave entirely, he'd stay on the Board of Governors because of the Trump administration's initial effort to investigate cost overruns of the Federal Reserve building renovations.
20: My concern is really about the series of legal attacks on the Fed, which threaten our ability to conduct monetary policy without considering political factors.
19: Powell made those remarks even after the U.S. Attorney's Office in D.C. closed the criminal investigation and turned the case over to the Fed's Office of Inspector General. Jessica Rosenthal, Fox News.
17: Powell began serving as chair in 2018 and led the country's monetary policy through COVID, notably stating a belief at the time that inflation was transitory. Police officers who've made the ultimate sacrifice will be remembered today in Washington, D.C., Fox's Tanya J. Powers has the story.
21: The annual National Peace Officers Memorial Service will be held today at the U.S. Capitol, honoring the country's police officers who have died in the line of duty. It's part of National Police Week, which was originally established by President John F. Kennedy in 1962. The week includes a candlelight vigil, a wreath-laying ceremony to honor fallen police canine officers who gave their lives in service, and a stand watch for the fallen tribute, in which honor guard teams watch over the wreaths used in the peace officers memorial service. Earlier this week, President Trump issued a proclamation for those who have died in the line of duty, as well as officers who have also been injured on the job. Tanya J. Powers, Fox News.
17: President Trump insists that U.S.-China relations are good and getting better despite key differences on issues. During Thursday's talks in Beijing with President Xi Jinping, the president expressed optimism about future cooperation. Xi said Thursday that he hoped both countries could be partners, not rivals. That's the Fox News Rundown for Friday, May 15th. I'm Chris DeMayo, Fox News.
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1: I want to thank the great people at Preborn for making our show possible. 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
1: I was talking earlier this hour about Kash Patel visiting the USS Arizona underwater, now a lasting memorial in Pearl Harbor. The media's tried to turn this into a scandal. Like, oh, it's perks. He's just getting perks, says the FBI director. That sounds wonderful that he did that. Mike is calling from Florida on that subject. Hey, Mike, you're on the Vince Show.
11: Yes, Mr. Vince. Connie, thank you so much for taking my call. It's really an honor to speak with you, sir.
1: Thank you, Mike.
11: You're welcome. I could not stop laughing when these Democrats tried to say the opposite of Kash Patel snorkeling around the Arizona, and you said with the swim rings and stuff with margaritas, I could not stop laughing. I still can't stop laughing. You should be a stand-up comedian, sir.
1: It's just so ridiculous. They're trying to frame it up like he's doing donuts on a jet ski above the ship when the guy's literally just paying his respects and getting this rare, like, I got to imagine, if I was in his position, if somebody asked me, like, what an honor. I'd be awestruck that I could see. Jim, you're a history buff. You would look at it. You'd be staring through these goggles. You'd be this close. You'd be close enough that you could see it. The USS Arizona. It'd be a remarkable honor. You would carry that with you for the rest of your life. And instead, they took a nice moment and they turned it into a nightmare. They're trying to turn it into a nightmare. It's a scandal. It's a scandal. Yeah, it's a scandal. You know what would be shocking, truly shocking? If the members of the media who are acting like this is terrible had the same appreciation for our country as Kash Patel does. That would be shocking. That would be truly shocking. Tell me anything about the Arizona. Tell me anything about Pearl Harbor. Just tell us literally anything. Mike and I and Jim, we're all waiting with bated breath to see if you know anything about American history, because at least Kash appreciates it. I hope you have a wonderful American weekend as always. I appreciate you for being here with me all the time. Would you please, if you get a chance, would you sign up for the Vince podcast? You don't have to sign up. Just click subscribe or go to rumble.com/Vince and subscribe there. I'd appreciate that. Thank you. Back with you Monday.
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22: He says they agreed on the street. I'm Carmen Roberts, Fox News. President Trump is on his way home from his summit with China's President Xi and told reporters on Air Force One they agree the strait should be open, but...
23: We have a blockade that's so effective, he'd like to see it opened up. He gets about 40% of his energy or his oil from that, from the strait. We get none. We don't need it.
22: The president in a White House video, and Fox's Lucas Tomlinson has more from Dubai as efforts to reopen the strait remain deadlocked.
24: During the Beijing summit, about a dozen ships made it out of the Strait of Hormuz, including some from China. It also turned violent, as you mentioned, Sandra. An Indian flagship filled with thousands of goats and sheep was sunk off the coast of Oman. All 14 crew members were rescued. The attack on the Indian ship took place while India was hosting a BRICS economics summit. Another ship was hijacked by Iranian commandos off the coast of the UAE last seen heading toward Iranian waters. And today, OPEC-free UAE announcing plans for a second oil pipeline bypassing the Strait of Hormuz, which would double export capacity beginning next year.
22: Sources tell the AP that the Pentagon is halting the Army's deployment to Poland as part of President Trump's ordered troop reduction in Europe, which initially focused on Germany. U.S. officials confirm 4,000 troops are no longer en route to Poland. A judge in Manhattan declares a mistrial in Harvey Weinstein's rape retrial.
25: This was the third attempt from Jessica Mann to put Weinstein behind bars. Mann claims Weinstein raped her at a Manhattan hotel March 18, 2013. Weinstein has maintained the encounter was consensual. Manhattan DA Alvin Bragg, in response, called Mann's bravery inspiring and said that while they are disappointed with the result, they respect the jury system.
22: Fox's Michelle Polino. 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
31: Well, heads up, we still have a nail spill in Vacaville, West 80 before Allison Drive. Three right lanes are blocked by all those nails, and traffic is getting by using the far left lane. So a cleanup needed. It may be out there for a little while longer. The backup from Meridian Road. Improvements for the Bay Bridge. No delay at the Toll Plaza. Brief delay off the span. That's traffic.
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6: It's ToddGrill.com/Randy. It's Jimmy Buffett Friday. Let's take a moment and thank police officers, firefighters, doctors, nurses, hospital orderlies, everyone working at the grocery stores and fast food joints and restaurants, the bartenders, everyone working at the ports of Los Angeles and Long Beach and Oakland, the pilots, the flight attendants, the electricians, the letter carriers. Let's hear Mr. Jimmy Buffett sing the national anthem.
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0: SoCal to the Bay, up and down the Golden State and beyond. 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
1: It is the John Phillips Show. 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Now, if I went on what we were going to start with just based on the emails, and sometimes we do that, we would be spending the entire first hour making fun of the fact that the state of California has ruled that Cars for Kids commercials are illegal because they are flagrant false advertising. And we will get to that. But unfortunately, we do have a governor's race to cover, and last night was the final debate between the airing of the grievances candidates, including on the right, Steve Hilton and Chad Bianco, and on the left side, Antonio Villaraigosa, Katie Porter. Javier Becerra.
2: By the way, this is a profile piece. This is not a gotcha piece, right?
1: Tom Steyer.
3: And you can literally see it, smell it, and feel it.
1: And Matt Mahan. I don't have a drop for Matt Mahan. It, once again, was not a very productive debate. I think we are at a point where they did way too many of these things. It's almost like a Tom Steyer commercial. Once you've seen enough of these things, you can't stand it anymore. But it is the last opportunity for the 95% of Californians that have not voted yet. Let's hear what these candidates have to say on the issues affecting us, like affordability, housing and homelessness, the climate and education. Let's start with affordability. And I think Katie's going to start us off.
4: Sorry for the noise. I'm cutting carrots.
5: Miss Porter, for many like Grace, the California dream can feel completely out of reach. How will you lower costs across the state? You have 1 minute.
4: I have four concrete policies to lower costs.
1: First thing I will say, this is the first question, but she is answering the question. That gets you a point.
4: I have four concrete policies to lower costs. The first is less expensive housing. That takes the biggest bite.
1: Well, how do you do that? Like, you know, even though we have not hit our construction goals, there has been building. There's been nearly a million houses built in the last 10 years. There's construction going on everywhere. When exactly do we hit this magical milestone where the price of these homes starts coming down? I just don't know when that's going to happen. We have population decline as well. In the county of Los Angeles, we lost 50,000 people in the last year. So at what point do we keep building and population goes down that the price of homes goes down? And for certain homeowners, do you even want that?
4: That takes the biggest bite out of most people's paychecks, so it has to be our governor's top priority. If we build faster, the same speed as our competitor states, then housing costs here will be 10 to 20% cheaper.
1: Construction costs will be cheaper, but will that translate into lower purchase prices, lower mortgages? I don't know. It depends on what we're building.
4: Second, if housing isn't your biggest expense, it might be because you have young children. Free childcare will make our entire economy grow. It's not just something we do for kids. It's something we do for everyone to help our economy boom.
1: And by the way, I listen to way too many interviews from these candidates. And one thing that I did not know is that part of the reason she likes the idea of everybody gets childcare is apparently that's what they do in Irvine for Irvine schools. All the teachers at Irvine schools get free childcare. They've got like a dedicated room where you can dump your kids while you teach somebody else's kids. And you know what? Seems to be working for Irvine. Look, I got to imagine that the cost of putting your kids in a daycare is prohibitively expensive to the point where it almost doesn't make sense to even have that second job to have to pay for it. But if we're all paying for it, how do we do that? The state of California is already spending more than it's ever spent, and we are always in some kind of a budget deficit. There's not enough money for everything. How do you pay for a program like this? I'm not saying that you can't pay for a program like this. New Mexico has unveiled a child care for all plan. And what do you do to make sure that we're not going through the same thing we're going through with Medi-Cal and hospice fraud? How do you make sure that we're not doling out money to non-existent daycares? A lot of questions there, but I'm not totally against the policy proposal.
4: Third, free tuition at our state universities. This is something California used to have. It's putting money right back in the pocket of young families that we want to stay here in our state.
1: Yeah, but if you're the admissions director at the UCs and the CSUs, and you know all the homegrown California kids get to go for free, but all the imports from China you can charge thousands and thousands of dollars for, which ones are you going to want?
4: And last,
1: again, I'm not totally opposed to that idea either, but the question is how you pay for it. And she's not going to get it into this, but what she has talked about is one of the things that she wants to do is change the corporate tax rate for the state of California to be a progressive tax rate. So if you're a smaller business, it would be under the 8.7% it is. If you're a bigger business that makes a lot of money, it would be higher. Will that work? I don't know. I don't know if anybody is ready for more taxes. That being said, lowering the corporate tax rate for the smaller businesses, maybe that gets you to some port.
4: And last, an idea that I took from Republican Steve Hilton, because I'll take good ideas, even if they come from that guy, is eliminating California state income taxes on those earning less than $100,000.
1: Yeah, I don't like that plan. I don't like that plan from Hilton, and I don't like that plan from Katie Porter. It sounds good, but we'll get into another situation where if you're making $99,000 a year, you're actually making way more than somebody making $105,000 a year. And everybody should have some skin in the game here in the state of California.
5: Thank you, Ms. Porter.
1: But it does sound really attractive. Your first $100,000 tax-free. Now, does that mean that, okay, if I make $110,000, I'm only getting charged for $10,000? Or am I paying for everybody else?
5: Thank you, Ms. Porter. Mr. Steyer, the cost of tariffs are hitting Californians at the kitchen table. As governor, what would you do to offset the impact of federal tariffs? You have 1 minute.
3: So, as I said, the biggest problem in California is affordability.
1: So we're not answering the question? Even if the question isn't necessarily something that's the topic you wanted to discuss, for me, a person who has watched a lot of these debates, because everyone likes to go to their stump speech, the one thing that I do look for is who is directly answering questions and who is going back to the talking points.
3: So, as I said, the biggest problem in California is affordability, and it goes to every part of this economy. It goes starting with housing. It goes directly to healthcare. It goes to the cost of gasoline at the pump, the electricity that you pay in your house. And it
1: sounds like he's running out the clock with a whole bunch of platitudes. What are you going to do if you are wasting your 60 seconds telling us that it's expensive to live here? We already know it.
3: And it very much goes to food. And in every one of those, there is a special interest that is killing it by driving up costs for Californians. And in every one of those, we're not going to get an answer unless we make structural change and we take on those special interests. And I am the person on this stage in every one of those areas who is taking them on. I am the person who will tax the billionaires like me.
1: Somebody has a God complex. And it once again, it goes to my long-running theory that there is no such thing as a normal billionaire. When you make that much money, it makes you crazy.
3: We're in a big ass crisis.
1: Show me the normal billionaire. Anybody. I don't think it's a thing.
3: and the big corporations so we can afford to make the changes, so we can pay for health care, so we can pay for great education. We need structural changes. We need to.
1: Wait, we're spending $28,000 a year on the kids. We need to spend more?
3: We need structural changes. We need to break the monopolies and get lower costs across the board for Californians.
5: Thank you.
1: Tom Steyer drives me crazy, but the one thing I do like about his campaign, even though I don't see it actually happening, I'm not against breaking up PG&E and SoCal Edison and SDG&E. I'm not against breaking up the private utility monopolies that are investor-owned that get a guaranteed rate of return that just killed a bill in the assembly that would have allowed us to audit what they're actually spending all of that wildfire resilience money on that in tune gives them the cause to have the CPUC raise their rates over and over and over again. But that's the only thing.
5: Thank you, Mr. Steyer. Mr. Mahan.
1: Let's not forget, one of the things that Tom Steyer says is, the way we're going to pay for all my plans is by gutting Prop 13. And I'm going to call a special election on day one to do that. What happens then, Mr. Steyer, if that doesn't pass?
5: As Ms. Porter stated, childcare costs have risen dramatically around the state, and many Californians pay more for childcare than they do for housing. What steps would you take as governor to lower childcare costs? You have 1 minute.
6: Thanks, Governor. The answer is to lower costs across the board, starting with...
1: Okay, so not really answer. The question was specifically about childcare, but we're going to go to our typical diatribe on how everything else is expensive. Okay. Mahan? Let's see what you got.
6: Thanks, Governor. The answer is to lower costs across the board, starting with the issues we have the most control over. I've called for suspending the gas tax and reforming it so that even...
1: Okay, there's something that's a little different there, though. If you're talking about how expensive it is to keep your kids in daycare, and for some of these daycares, it is as much as tuition to college... That is a little different than wiping off 60 cents a gallon on the gasoline. It's just a little different.
6: EV owners pay their fair share.
1: Oh, he wants me to pay more. I already pay more in car registration fees.
6: For maintaining our roads. In San Jose, we've removed one-time fees that make housing more expensive than it should be, and reform permitting, which has gotten thousands of homes under construction. So the answer is to put more money in people's pockets by bringing down costs. Tom Steyer's structural change sounds to me...
1: Mahan has been kind of floundering in the between 5 to 8%, so he will be the role of attack dog number one. Every single answer for Mahan, he will have to go after another candidate because, well, maybe, just maybe, then people will pay attention to the mayor of San Jose.
6: Tom Steyer's structural change sounds to me more like socialism. His plans literally would double the size of state government. That's not going to drive affordability. Steve Hilton is touting his Donald Trump endorsements. You've got tariffs and wars driving up costs. Nobody's talking about how they're going to pay for anything. Let's bring down costs by building housing, making energy more.
1: And again, to go back to the question that I ask when Katie Porter was giving this answer, at what point have we built enough housing that the cost for all of it comes down? I just don't know when we get to that point.
6: Making energy more.
1: I mean, it's not like there are no homes for sale right now and there are no homes for rent right now. Just, you know, pull up whatever you use to search for houses when you're looking to move out of your neighborhood. And let's just look at Los Angeles County homes on Zillow. And let's see how many homes are for sale in the county. Well, I think you have to type in Los Angeles correctly. Los Angeles CA homes. All right. In the city of Los Angeles, there are 10,000 homes for sale right now. And a whole bunch of them say new, which either means they're newly on the market or they're new construction.
6: Making energy more abundant, reforming the gas tax, pulling down the unnecessary costs that we've imposed through failed policies. That's the fundamental answer.
5: Mr. Steyer, you have 30 seconds, and I will come to you, Mr. Hilton.
3: So let me say, if he thinks that the oil companies are the good guys, that's news to me. I've been fighting the oil companies, and they are taking advantage and ripping us off at the pump.
1: Boy, I feel like I've heard that before. He's doing Gavin Newsom's act from 2 years ago.
7: I'm sick and tired of being screwed.
1: And here's the thing. Gavin Newsom made a whole big deal about the oil companies ripping us off. He held two different special sessions to hold the oil companies accountable.
7: I don't know why we're so damn sheepish.
1: And he, through those special sessions, created another bureaucracy, another commission that's just supposed to look at the cost of oil and the cost of gasoline. And that commission did not find that the oil companies were ripping us off. They saw the cost of our regulations, the gas tax, but also cap and invest, formerly known as cap and trade, and the environmental regulations, the having to use ethanol, the low carbon fuel standard, all of these different things. But what they did not find was a massive amount of just price gouging that would lead to now what Tom Steyer is calling for, which is a windfall profits tax. Sounds great, but we've already seen this movie.
7: As a result of this war in Iran, and that's $1.50 a gallon, that they are costing them go up a penny. If you think the election...
1: By the way, Gavin Newsom yesterday at his May Revise presser, he starts talking about gas prices. And with a straight face, Gavin Newsom says, well, you need to understand is gas prices have actually gone up faster in other states than they have in California. And that very well may be true, but ours were already higher. We are hitting $7 a gas for premium.
7: Penny, if you think the electric monopolies are doing us a favor and we should be nice to them, let me say this. They're charging us twice as much as everybody else in the United States of America. Those are the...
1: And some of that could be PG&E ripping us off, and some of it could also be our regulations.
7: Those are the people who I'm going to be taking on, the people who are using their market power to rip off Californians and make our costs go through the roof.
5: Thank you, Mr. Steyer. Mr. Hilton, you have 30 seconds.
1: I wonder how many people's electric bills Tom Steyer could have paid with the $170 million he spent on this campaign. By the way, that would be a way better use of his money. Like, instead of buying nonstop ads over and over and over again, why don't you just, pay for someone's outstanding electric bill. Pay for someone's outstanding, be the philanthropist you claim that you are. But no. It's all about an ego trip and the God complex that is Tom Steyer. He alone can fix it in those sneaks.
3: We're at a big ass crisis.
1: We're just getting started here. It's about to get ugly because as soon as Becerra talks, it's the time to pile on the new front runner. We'll get into all that as we cover the last debate of the 2026 primary season for all these candidates for governor. You might never hear from some of these voices again. I'm looking at you, Antonio Villaraigosa. It's Randy Wang here.
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15: A better life with Dr. Sanjay Gupta.
16: The risk of stroke goes up for all of us as we age, but for women, the risk really amplifies after menopause. In fact, 1 in 5 women in the United States between the ages of 55 and 75 will have a stroke. But according to a new study carried out by researchers in California, adhering to the Mediterranean diet can significantly lower that risk. One expert said, "We continue to see study after study showing that a predominantly plant-based diet improves all sorts of different outcomes. Now, with this diet in particular, you've seen it lower the risk of certain types of cancer, diabetes, depression, dementia, even gum disease. Now, as a reminder, the Mediterranean diet prioritizes eating vegetables, fruits, beans, olive oil, nuts and fish, and limiting meat and dairy. I'm Dr. Sanjay Gupta, helping you live a better life."
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It's Randy Wang here on the John Phillips Show. We're going to continue to cover last night's debate. Did you watch this catastrophe last night? If you want to react to last night's debate, the last one in the governor's race, you can give us a call, 800-222-5222, 1-800-222-5222. It's Randy Wang on the John Phillips Show.

0: It's Randy Wang here on the John Phillips Show. Johnny's back on Monday. If you want to comment on last night's debate, did you watch this thing? I listened to it while I was meal prepping my Peruvian chicken thighs, and I was regretting listening to every second of it, but I was so glad it's the last one. 800-222-5222, 1-800-222-5222. Let's go to Kirk in Buena Park. Kirk, hello.
1: Hello, Randy. Yeah, I just called because something that's bothered me. Yeah, I'm one of the lucky ones. I was born and raised in Southern California. But what people have, they never talk about or don't have to realize, not everybody gets to live at the beach. I would love to live on the shoreline of Big Bear Lake. I can't afford it. There isn't really any available. And as far as affordable housing, with the government, I'm surprised they haven't come up with this notion. Remember with the westward expansion, you know, the whatever destiny, whenever they built a railroad, towns sprouted up along the railroad line. Start building out by the high-speed rail. Businesses will follow. Industry will develop. Because that's a lot of vacant land out there.
0: You know, it's something that Steve Hilton talks about. Only 6% of the state of California is developed. Only 6%. Yes. It is a massive state, and whenever you drive up the 5 freeway, you sure see a whole lot of nothing here between Buttonwillow and San Mateo.
1: Yeah, I mean, that's the thing. It's like I said, it's not everybody gets to live at the beach. I understand you're tired of being up to your hips in snow if you live in Minnesota. You want to go where it's warm. Well, there's a certain saturation point, and I think we've reached it.
0: Thanks so much for the call, Kirk. Appreciate it. Let's go to Kathy in Costa Mesa. Kathy, hello.
2: Hi. I wanted to comment that it would have been nice for somebody to ask these candidates how they feel or do they support the meth head teeth project, future fraud, and, you know, maybe a few follow-up questions that are always telling.
0: You know, it's one of the things when you've got another one of these debates with seven candidates on the stage, it's 60 seconds for every question, and then everyone attacks Becerra. We only got to like four or five different topics, and there's so many more important things. Thanks so much for the call. I appreciate it. Let me just tell you, if you're really curious about who you want to vote for, and you feel like you haven't learned enough from these candidates, the long form interviews really do such a much better job. And I'll give a perfect shout out. Ashley Zavala on KCRA3 has interviewed every single one of these candidates for a half hour. Like 10 minutes of it goes on her show on California Politics 360, which airs on KCRA, KTVU, and Fox 11. But on the YouTube channel for KCRA, she has a 30-minute long-form interview with every single candidate asking very relevant questions about a whole bunch of different things. With that, let's go back to the debate that aired on KPIX last night.
3: Thank you, Mr. Steyer. Mr. Hilton, you have 30 seconds. Thank you.
0: Let's hear what Hilton has to say about affordability, but they forgot to turn his mic on.
4: Thank you very much. I love the way Matt talks about how he's going to lower costs when his city was recently rated the most expensive, the least affordable for housing in the world.
0: That is true.
5: That's why we're fixing it. That's why we're building housing, Steve. That's how it works.
4: He's not fixing it because
5: we're building housing.
4: Are as high this year as they ever were. All the plans he
0: See, that's what I go back to my original question. At what point do you build enough housing that the costs come down? Like, when do we get to that point?
4: All the plans he talks about have not actually reduced the cost.
0: And the way that we are currently building is demolishing a lot of old buildings and replacing them with new buildings. You know, we want to demolish single family homes with SB 79 and turn them into apartment buildings. So in essence, we're actually taking away a lot of housing to build new housing.
4: All the plans he talks about have not actually reduced the cost of housing because fundamentally he supports the policies that have made housing and gas the most expensive in the country. We need a change from those policies, not more of the same.
5: I mean, Steve, you came to San Jose to see our success on interim housing. Now you're against it because I'm in the race. I mean, come on. You're talking out of both sides.
3: Thank you, Mr. Hilton. Thank you, Mr. Mayhem.
0: Everyone has their canned lines, their canned attack lines. I'm just, I'm so over the seven-person debate format.
6: Mr. Villaraigosa, people are leaving California. Our population has been dropping over the course of the last several years.
0: That's right. The population is in decline. Los Angeles County lost 50,000 people, but still we need to build a whole bunch more housing. I'm so confused.
6: And many of the people who are leaving are making north of $200,000 a year. How do you reverse that trend? You have 1 minute.
7: Let's be clear. Sacramento's too expensive. This is the toughest state to do business in the United States.
0: I think you mean Sacramento makes it too expensive. Sacramento actually is that Sacramento area? Cheaper than the Bay Area, and a lot of people moved there during COVID.
7: Sacramento's too expensive. This is the toughest state to do business in the United States of America, including for small business.
0: This is that lane of a centrist candidate, appeals to both sides, that is currently polling at 2%.
7: We have the highest gas prices, on average $2 a gallon more. And the fact is, it's not Iran. That's the only reason, because that's picked it up another dollar.
0: And that's not ending anytime soon.
7: The fact is, it's Sacramento policies. You know, we've made it impossible for refineries to exist. Some of you know Valero just down the way. They're closing.
0: Now, I swear that I remember this, but I've never been able to find the sound because it was in the pre-everything's on YouTube era. But Antonio Villaraigosa is totally right. Valero and Benicia just closed. But Antonio Villaraigosa, when he was mayor of Los Angeles, and I swear this was 2012, maybe 2013, at one point he was making some big speech about the environment and told Valero to get out of the state of California. But people can change. People can evolve. A lot of politicians, they're really just for whatever they think is popular right now.
7: Some of you know Valero just down the way. They're closing. They're all closing. A dozen of them have closed. They produce the cleanest fuel in the United States of America. The fact is, we've got to address this affordability issue and look in the mirror and say, what have we done wrong? What do we need to do to address that affordability?
6: That's right. Thank you, Mr. Viewer.
0: Not a lot of specifics, but he did diagnose part of the problem. All right, Tony. Gold star for you. That's
6: right. Thank you, Mr. Viewer. Mr. Bianco. Cuts in Washington have resulted in healthcare premiums for programs like Covered California to skyrocket. Many people are dropping their plans and are just uninsured. What will you do to bring people back into insurance plans, and how will you lower premium costs to help keep Californians covered? You have 1 minute.
8: Yeah, I'll get into that, but the first thing that we have to realize...
0: Okay, so not answering the question. I'm just saying, as a person who consumes this kind of content a lot, one thing that I look for is, are you directly answering a question or are you going to your talking points about how all of this is their fault?
8: I'll get in.
0: Look, there's one thing that's been pretty evident by the last five debates. When the state of California actually watches Chad Bianco ranting and raving, his poll numbers go down. He may be saying the right things, but he presents them in a very pissed off way that does not attract voters.
8: I'll get into that, but the first thing that we have to realize, and we've seen from the last three debates, and this is, I can already see this is going to be the fourth. When your three-year-old writes on the wall with a marker, you don't give him a gallon of paint and let him fix it.
0: Who wrote that one? Senator Joe Kennedy from Louisiana?
8: We are in this position because every single person up here and the decisions and the policy decisions and the policy directions that they have supported throughout their careers that have put us here. And you're listening to the same things. You're listening to 30 years of more tax, regulation, and free stuff. And you think that the cost of living is going to go down? You think the cost of health insurance is going to go down? That is why all of these costs are going up.
0: Bianco's a little light on the specifics.
8: So when you eliminate the regulation, you eliminate the excessive business taxes that are forcing people out of this state, then you can fix government. You do not fix government with the same tired old policies of bribing you with free things for an election, and then 4 years later we're going through the same conversation because nothing changes. You've got to vote for something different.
0: And the biggest difference that I see, if, you know, this is what appeals to you, is that Chad Bianco will say that as the answer.
8: When you eliminate the regulation, you eliminate the excessive business taxes that are forcing people out of this state, then you can fix government. You do not fix government with the same tired old policies of bribing you with free things for an election, and then 4 years later we're going through the same conversation because nothing changes. You've got to vote for something different.
0: And the biggest difference that I see, if, you know, this is what appeals to you, is that Chad Bianco will say that as the answer to every single question. Steve Hilton will also say that, but will also prescribe what the policy fix is that he thinks would solve that problem. It's just a minor little difference in presentation style.

0: It's just a minor little difference in presentation style.
1: Mr. Bianco, could you explain how you would keep people on their insurance plans with healthcare premiums going up?
2: Number one, we wouldn't have to worry about healthcare insurances going up because of Washington if California managed its finances. We want to blame everything about California. Donald Trump was named 10 times in the opening statements. We want to blame 1 year of Donald Trump on 30 years.
1: People on their insurance plan.
2: We are going to fix the financial problem in California.
0: I don't think he has a plan for this.
2: We are going to fix the financial problem in California caused by all of these, the waste, the fraud, the abuse.
0: There you go. Why didn't you just say that? You could have said that a minute and a half ago.
2: The fraud, the abuse, the excessive fraud, embezzlement, and abuse in our medical system that allows that to happen in the first place.
3: You've had a 60% increase in your budget since you've been sheriff.
0: That's a weird one. The whole state of California's budget is 50% higher than it was 8 years ago.
1: Thank you, Mr. Villaraigosa.
0: It's starting to get off the rails, kids.
1: Right.
2: That's a Mr. Nice Becerra, fake comment.
4: Mr. Becerra, the Trump administration announced just yesterday it will withhold $1.3 billion in Medicaid payments to California over hospice fraud. As governor, how would you crack down on...
0: Just wait till they find out about the taxi cabs at the methadone clinics.
4: As governor, how would you crack down on healthcare fraud in the state? You have 1 minute.
3: Ryan, the same way I did it when I was attorney general, we established a bureau that dealt with Medi-Cal fraud, working with the federal government. Unfortunately, Trump is a problem because Trump took a trillion.
0: Yes, whatever you do, if Becerra's talking, don't play the T-word drinking game because you will get hammered.
3: Trump is a problem because Trump took $1 trillion out of the healthcare system, out of the Medicare, the Medicaid and the Medi-Cal system.
0: This guy's the front runner. Iraq, Iran, Medicaid, Medi-Cal, doesn't matter.
3: Trump is now trying to deprive California of $1 billion in healthcare for Medi-Cal. He doesn't have the right to do that. You still have to prove that there's been fraud and abuse.
0: Well, we've proven a lot of it. Just with the reporting going on from CBS News, who's hosting this debate.
3: He is in advance taking money, even though he hasn't proven in court what he's done. So we should go after him the way I had to do over 120 times when I was attorney general. We will fight to get those tax.
0: Now, here's the strategy, and maybe this is the strategy that is working in the primary. But Javier Becerra will get attacked by every single candidate on this stage. And Javier Becerra will, in response, turn every single one of those into an attack on Trump and the federal government. And maybe that's the strategy. Maybe to get enough voters in a primary, that's all you have to say. It's sad that we can't talk about the real policy problems that are going on in the state of California, but it is a primary after all, and we are a very partisan society, as much as I wish we weren't.
3: Those tax subsidies under the Affordable Care Act back for California families. We will fight to make sure we get the money.
0: But how are you going to do that? You're the governor. You're not in Congress.
3: We will fight to make sure we get the money that we sent to the federal treasury for Medi-Cal in California, because otherwise 3 million Californians are in jeopardy of losing their health care. We won't let Trump get in our way. And whether it's the Trump.
0: How are you going to build houses? We're going to build them. How are you going to stop Trump? We're just going to stop him. Becerra doesn't have a whole lot of specifics for anything.
3: Gas tax, because he's increased the price by going to war in Iran, or whether it's the tariffs that are taxed, we're going to fight against Trump.
4: Thank you, Mr. Becerra.
0: I don't even know how many times he said that word.
4: Thank you, Mr. Becerra. On the issue of health care, do you believe in single-payer health care?
3: I absolutely have said over and over, yes, I do. Yes, I. Let me just be consistent. Medi-Cal for All is a form of single payer. For more than 30 years, I have been.
0: Medi-Cal for All? He gets a little confused.
3: For more than 30 years, I have been a proponent, an author of legislation for Medicare for All, which is a form of single payer. And I've done that over and over. Now, what I will tell you is this, Ryan. What we have to do, because people in California don't care what you call it. At the end of the day, what they want is access to a doctor when they need it and a bill that they can afford to pay. And that's what
0: we don't have either of those.
3: And that's what we'll do. And when I was secretary, I advanced more coverage for more.
0: I don't know about you, but ever since my insurance through the SAG-AFTRA union changed certain different kinds of providers, now every time I get a blood test, I get like 20.

0: 20 different bills for $12 from LabCorp, and they will send you letter after letter after letter after letter, making sure you pay them. And I'm like, wait, why isn't my insurance paying for this?
1: More coverage for more Americans than ever before, and we lower prices.
2: Thank you, Mr. Becerra. Mr. Hilton, as someone who has lived in the UK under a single-payer healthcare system, you have been highly critical of it and said, as governor, the only other way to bring healthcare costs down is to stop covering illegal immigrants. What do you say to voters who believe healthcare is a right and not a privilege? You have 1 minute.
0: All right. I would love to hear about this. He has some lived experience in a country that had a single-payer system. Tell us why this idea doesn't work.
3: Well, I don't think it's fair that California taxpayers who can barely afford their own health coverage should be paying.
0: So we're not going to answer that question. Come on, Steve. You're supposed to be the policy guy.
3: For the health care of citizens of other countries. And if you look at the record of Javier, it's exactly what Chad was just saying, that you cannot believe that any change will come from these people. He, as health secretary...
0: Doesn't look like we're going to debate the merits of a single-payer system anytime soon. It's going to be attack, attack, attack, attack, attack. I'm going to tell you right now, I learned nothing in that 1 hour and a half debate, and I don't think you did either. It's Randy Wang here.
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16: You ever wonder why the same cold virus makes some people so sick and others not sick at all? Well, according to an interesting new study out of Yale School of Medicine, one key factor is how quickly the cells in their noses, called nasal cells, respond to the virus and contain it. It's called the interferon response, and it can vary for different people. Now, when that response gets inhibited, it can trigger a different reaction, which leads to excessive mucus production and inflammation. In other words, a cold that is a lot more miserable. Of course, there are other factors at play: your genetics, any underlying conditions, immunity from vaccinations or previous infections. If you are trying really hard not to get sick, high-quality masks, they can be very effective. Also, good old-fashioned hand washing. And remember not to touch your face. I'm Dr. Sanjay Gupta, helping you live a better life.
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0: It's Randy Wang here on the John Phillips Show. Johnny is back on Monday. If you'd like to email us, you could do so at johnnydontlikeshow@gmail.com. That's johnnydontlikeshow@gmail.com. And thank you so much for this listener, Tom, who sent me an article from the LA Times from September 1st, 2010. Did I just say 2010? Okay. We're in the middle of the 2020s. I haven't had to say 2010 in a very long time. Excuse me. Now, what is this article from 2010? Mayor Villaraigosa, go home, Texas oil companies.
1: Oh, peanut.
0: Mayor Antonio Villaraigosa on Tuesday rebuked Valero Energy Corp and Tesoro, which operates refineries in Wilmington, for bankrolling a measure that would effectively scuttle the state's efforts to curb greenhouse gas emissions. This was the ballot measure to kill cap and trade. Quote, go home, Texas oil companies, Villaraigosa urged at a news conference aimed at encouraging voters to oppose Prop 23. But look, people can evolve, and I don't think a lot of people on that stage outside of Tom Steyer, who we've already established is insane because of the $1 billion that made his brain crazy. Most of these people are not ideologues. They will go with whatever the position is that they think is popular, or for certain races, especially primaries, they go for the position that they think makes them distinct in their lane. So yes, Antonio Villaraigosa 15 years ago said, screw you, Valero. And now he is saying, come on, come on, come on. We need you, Valero. We got 2 hours to go, and I am so excited. One of my favorite guests that we have on the 5 o'clock show is Elizabeth Barco Hanna, and she is on the LA GOP, California GOP Central Committee. She also is a big influencer in state and local politics, and she'll be here to talk to us about the governor's debate, the mayor's race, and much, much more. So keep it right here. It's Randy Wang on the John Phillips Show.

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4: A win for Texas Democrats. I'm Carmen Roberts, Fox News. The all-Republican Texas Supreme Court refuses to declare that Democratic lawmakers who briefly fled the state in 2025 to block a vote on new congressional maps vacated their office.
5: Texas Governor Greg Abbott argues House Democratic Leader Gene Wu forfeited his seat, vacating it, when he and more than 50 other Democrats fled the state last year to prevent a vote on a new, more Republican-friendly congressional map. Abbott asked the all-Republican state Supreme Court to remove Wu from office. It's refusing to do that, saying essentially it's not getting involved in a dispute where there are already tools for the executive and legislative branches to resolve it, and in this case did, with political pressure and fines, without judicial intervention. Wu and the other lawmakers came back in about 2 weeks, and the new map was passed and signed into law. Chris Foster, Fox News.
4: The Texas redistricting effort kicked off a cascading effort by both parties across the country to redraw voting maps ahead of this year's midterm elections as President Trump pushes the GOP to retain a slim majority in Congress. Meantime, Florida's new GOP-friendly House district maps face their first court challenge today, with attorneys representing voters arguing the map violates the state's ban on partisan gerrymandering. Judge did not say when he would rule. President Trump will be back in the U.S. tonight after wrapping up a two-day summit in Beijing with China's President Xi, where discussions were unexpectedly dominated by talk about Taiwan.
6: Well, Taiwan does not want to see a fight for independence because that would be a very strong confrontation.
4: The president in a White House video aboard Air Force One overnight. The two leaders also discussed trade and the war with Iran, but did not announce any major breakthroughs. And stocks are sliding. U.S. crude is rising. The Dow's down 537 points at this hour. U.S. crude up more than 4% at $105.57 a barrel. 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
10: We'll go to Santa Rosa for a crash. Two cars cleared from lanes, southbound 238 before East 14th, and you're backed up from 880 still. Another crash in Oakland, eastbound 580 before Fruitvale, the right lane blocked with a delay from Lakeshore, and a crash cleared in Hayward, north 880 after Whipple, a delay from Alvarado Niles. That's your traffic.
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21: It is the Fix California Hour. Johnny is on vacation. He's back on Monday, so it's Randy Wang here. And the phone number to join us is 800-222-5222. 1-800-222-5222. 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We will get to that story. We're going to have to. Most of the emails today have been about that ad, because if you've listened to radio as much as I have in the 40 years I've been on this earth, you have heard that commercial 10 billion times. Our next guest is one of my favorites that we have on regularly on the 5 o'clock show that I do, the News Blitz with Randy Wang. If you're listening in KSFO, you can listen to that show on KABC.com every single day at 5 o'clock, where I do my daily rundown, the California Report. But my next guest is a political commentator, a mother, wife, lawyer. She's on the LA GOP Central Committee. She's a California GOP delegate, and she knows her stuff. She is very prominent on social media with her Instagram account, Elizabeth from California, and on Twitter at @E_BarkOhana. Elizabeth BarkOhana, welcome to the John Phillips Show.
22: Hey, Randy. I'm so happy to be here on a different time slot talking to a brand new audience of listeners.
21: Elizabeth, let's start at the LA mayor's race. Last week, there was a debate on NBC4 between Karen Bass, Spencer Pratt, and Nithya Raman, and the takeaway from all three of those candidates seemed to be there should be no more debates. What do you think about last week's debate?
22: I think the debate basically took Nithya Raman out as a legitimate contender, which was good because she is even further to the left than Mayor Bass, and, you know, we call her Mom Donnie 2.0 because she is a DSA-affiliated candidate. And while, you know, Karen Bass is more closely aligned to establishment, but she also still has roots in, you know, the communist movement in Cuba and also, you know, supported by labor unions and definitely elements of the progressive left as well. So it's not like she's a moderate by any means. But also, you know, Spencer Pratt really came across as a very relatable, normal guy, who has grown up in LA. He and I are about the same age, and we grew up at a time where it was safe to play in the streets in LA. We cannot do that with our own kids anymore. We went to college when it wasn't over $100,000 a year for tuition. It's not like that anymore. We went, we had in our 20s, LA nightlife and restaurants and Hollywood was like really at its height. It was a great, great time back then. Not true anymore. You know, part of Spencer's campaign, he talks about how many restaurants are closing because they can't survive, not only because of the regulations, but also because of the homeless drug addicts that hang out in the entrances of restaurants and small businesses and basically make it unpleasant for patrons or unsafe for patrons to come there. There's also, you know, the far left really pushes housing for the homeless without any requirements to be clean and sober. And what ends up happening is these housing projects that get embedded in communities near businesses and particularly near restaurants, they attract infestations. And those then, because it's in close proximity to restaurants, they end up causing the restaurants to fail public health inspections for like, you know, rats and vermin and cockroaches and things like that. And then they have to close. So there's like this nostalgia for the time in LA where we grew up and became adults and had jobs to go to and when we graduated school. And none of that is part of the quality of life here in Los Angeles. And those of us who have young kids, like he and I, or older, you know, in high school, in college, we really, really worry about our kids. The people that are, you know, grandparents now, they have tears in their eyes because their children cannot afford a comfortable quality of life here. And so they end up moving away. Even if they move, you know, 30, 40 minutes outside of the city of LA, they're still not seeing their grandchildren, regularly like it was when we grew up. And so people are fed up with that. And that is the magic of Spencer Pratt's campaign. And Karen Bass cannot combat that messaging. She has been in the incumbent for 4 years. All of this degradation and decline has happened under her watch, as well as Nithya Raman, who is also an incumbent city council member. They own this. They own the results. And Bass stood up there and said, homelessness has decreased 17%. Well, those of us who listen to the John Phillips Show and are paying attention, we know, first of all, with our own eyes, that that's not true. And second of all, that statistic comes from Lhasa, which those of us locals know Lhasa has been under fire and in federal court for a long time because they cannot account for the money that they've been spending, and it's not a reliable way to account for the homelessness. They do this point in time count where basically they get a bunch of volunteers to go out one day and count the homeless, and they undercount by 60 to 70%. They only get 60 to 70%. So we know that it's an undercount. We know that Skid Row has grown from a row to a 50 block tent city, and it's growing actually measurably 3% every year. So those of us who live here, we know what they're saying is just not true.
21: Well, and I think that's the big takeaway that we saw. Karen Bass's takeaway from the debate was things are improving, but these problems go back 30, 40 years and I need more time. Nithya Raman's takeaway was I'll do everything Karen Bass does, but I'll be more focused. And Spencer Pratt's takeaway, which it certainly seems relatable to people that are born and raised in this city, is this city has only gotten worse over the last 4 years.
22: Right. Why would you expect it to get any better? But they're not offering different solutions. Nithya Raman's solution was we can't afford police. Who wants to hear that right now? Who is that messaging to? Nobody wants to hear that.
21: Well, and specifically what I think Spencer Pratt has pointed out is Nithya Raman will go to whatever the policy is that she thinks is popular. So she was all about defund the police when she originally ran for city council. Now she doesn't even want to talk about that when it's brought up. And she says, well, the police department is the right size it needs to be. What we really need is more unarmed crisis responders. Yeah, that sounds like a great idea.
22: Yeah, that's obviously a very dangerous waste of money. And the way it is right now with our police force for a city the size of Los Angeles, our ratio of officers to citizens is one of the lowest of all the big cities in the country. We already don't have enough police on our streets. And a lot of people don't, outside of Nithya Raman's district, don't know her very well, but she could pay for more overtime and more patrols in her district and budget for it and request it, but she doesn't. And it was in her district a little while ago where an elderly couple came home grocery shopping. And there was somebody who had a home invader. Their house was being burglarized, and he killed them. That happened in her district, and that is not an unusual story anymore. You know, we had in Venice last weekend, there were 3 stabbings in one weekend, like near the Whole Foods there. But moms, families, children, we deserve to feel safe. That is what our taxpayer money should be spent on. That should be the priority. And instead, it's spent on all these pet projects. It disappears into these NGOs. Adam Miller, another candidate that people talk about a lot on the west side of LA, not polling very well, but he's like I think he's meant to be like an alternative place for the anti-BAP vote to land. But he's the head of a homelessness NGO where his organization received a $750,000 grant from the Fire Aid concert, which was not taxpayer money, but private money intended to go to the fire victims. And the only reporting that I've seen that have accounted for any of that $750,000 was a $60,000 disbursement to a few hundred families. Where is the rest of that money? Where is the billions of our taxpayer money that is going to these organizations that are not effective? They are stealing our money and the quality of life continues to decline. So you cannot vote for the people. That includes incumbent Mayor Bass, includes sitting council member Nithya Raman, includes head of an NGO, Adam Miller, cannot vote for the same people who have been the leaders of the decline and expect things to change. You have to vote for something different. And Spencer Pratt offers an alternative vision that people are gravitating towards very naturally because his platform is enforce the law and stop stealing our money. Who does not want, that's a brilliant message.
21: Definitely a better message than, what are you talking about? Crime is at the lowest level since the 1960s.
22: That's right.
21: We're talking to Elizabeth Barcohana. You can follow her on Instagram at Elizabeth from California and on X at @E_Barcohana. Now, Elizabeth, you've been tracking all of the turnout that we're seeing so far from the early ballot trackers. People can vote right now. Election day is June 2nd, but everyone in the state of California got their ballot. You have been advocating very passionately about the importance to vote early. What are you seeing so far when it comes to turnout locally in places like LA, but also statewide?
22: Okay, I'm so glad you asked me this question. There are a lot of misconceptions among voters about the importance of early voting. So the conventional wisdom is, why does it matter when I vote? As long as I know I'm going to vote, then it's just one person, one vote. It doesn't actually change the total. But that's incorrect. because now that we have a month-long voting period where we have a universal mail ballot system so everybody can participate in this early vote, what the real message is that the more people who vote earlier end up creating a momentum that drives the overall turnout higher. And that is what we are seeing right now. We are seeing, but it's not the same for Democrats and Republicans. So what we are seeing is a very high turnout among Republicans relative to not only past elections, but to our registration share. So we term that overperforming. Republicans are overperforming their registration share by 11 points in the city of LA. These are unprecedented numbers. On the flip side, the Democrats are underperforming by 5 points. The reason for that, we believe, is because the governor's race on the Democrat side is so fluid that they are holding on to their ballots because they don't know who the real front runner is going to be, because Becerra and Steyer are tied. Gavin Newsom keeps getting asked, who are you going to endorse? He doesn't. We don't know who is going to emerge. And so, but on the Republican side, especially in LA, we know we want to vote for Spencer Pratt for mayor, and most people want to vote for Steve Hilton for governor to make sure that we get one of them through. And so we are decided and we are voting earlier. So what that does is when the numbers with now people have been voting for about 2 weeks and we have a whole nother week before in-person voting starts. So if you're an undecided voter or what we call a low propensity voter, someone who doesn't vote every election or someone who thinks like, what's the point of voting if my guy doesn't have a chance to win? If you see in the first 3 weeks of voting that actually Republicans, you know, can catch up to the Democrats or Republicans are on pace with the Democrats, then that person may turn out to vote and when they otherwise wouldn't have. So these are like the psychological kind of factors that go into how you turn out the vote. The people who are decided should have already voted by mail by now. And, you know, I used to get a lot of pushback when I would say that because people are just not comfortable voting by mail, which I understand. But we have a tracking system, and when you put your ballot in the mail, you can watch it like you can watch a FedEx package. And you do that on ballottracks.net. It's BALLOT and then tracks, TRAX.net. And you go on that website and you can even sign up for text messages and you'll get text updates when your ballot arrives at the registrar's office and then it'll be counted. And so, or alternatively, if there's a problem with it, like your signature didn't match or it didn't get there in time or whatever the problem is, you will know about it before election day and then you can go in person to vote and then your vote will be counted rather than waiting until the last minute, finding out that there's a problem after election day when, you know, results are already in or it's too late or, you know, you're not motivated to go fix it or you don't even know about it. So there's a lot of advantages and benefits to the voter for mailing a ballot early, but it also helps us to win. It is the too big to rig strategy requires high propensity decided voters to start voting earlier so that that momentum can build over the month as we go into election day.
21: Elizabeth, we've only got about 2 minutes left, but I'd love to pick your brain on this. The governor's race is the top ticket item. You have 61 people running. There are notably about 7 or 8 Democrats that are prominent that are running. There are 2 prominent Republicans that are running. Some people, including my radio partner, have endorsed a strategy of splitting the vote to try to get the 2 Republicans in the top 2 spots for the runoff in November. You disagree with that strategy. What would you say about that?
22: I would say that I have always been against that strategy because we, first of all, don't really have the numbers for that. Second of all, it depends on the Democrats remaining split. What if something happens and they end up consolidating around Becerra in the next week or so? Now, we have set ourselves up to take a really big risk of not getting in. Or what if Steyer surges? And now we end up with a situation where Hilton slips to third. And we saw that in the Emerson poll that just came out a couple of days ago, where Hilton slipped to the third spot, meaning we're going to have two Republicans. Now, if Bianco's 12% of voters had been added to Hilton's 18%, then the Republican would be winning by 10 points. Now, imagine that headline when America wakes up on June 3rd to see California Republican beats Democrat by 10 points. I mean, that would be an unbelievably energizing bombshell that would reverberate around the country going into the midterms. So it's not a realistic strategy to think that two Republicans are going to make it into the top two. The polling does not support that.
21: Elizabeth Barco-Hanna, I could talk to you all day, but unfortunately we have to take these things called commercial breaks. You can follow her on Instagram at Elizabeth from California and on X at @E_Barco_Hanna. She does a great job of keeping everyone up to date on everything that's going on in the California elections as well as the local elections in LA. Elizabeth Barco-Hanna, thank you so much as always for joining us.
22: Thanks, Randy. Good to be with you.
21: It's Randy Wang. I have had my Solaire infrared grill for over a year now, and I love this thing. 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My old grill took 20 minutes to heat up. 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Not with the Solaire. The lid is up, and it goes hot, and it goes fast. 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
37: A better life with Dr. Sanjay Gupta.
38: The risk of stroke goes up for all of us as we age, but for women, the risk really amplifies after menopause. In fact, 1 in 5 women in the United States between the ages of 55 and 75 will have a stroke. But according to a new study carried out by researchers in California, adhering to the Mediterranean diet can significantly lower that risk. One expert said, "We continue to see study after study showing that a predominantly plant-based diet improves all sorts of different outcomes. Now, with this diet in particular, you've seen it lower the risk of certain types of cancer, diabetes, depression, dementia, even gum disease. Now, as a reminder, the Mediterranean diet prioritizes eating vegetables, fruits, beans, olive oil, nuts and fish, and limiting meat and dairy. I'm Dr. Sanjay Gupta, helping you live a better life."
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0: Randy Wang on the John Phillips Show. Johnny's back on Monday. Can I just say, I have been having a blast this week. It has been so much fun doing this. I used to get real stressed out about these fill-in weeks, but, you know, no matter what your craft is in life, if you really, really, really put in the reps, and I have been doing broadcast radio in Los Angeles, this will be my 20th year, you do get to a point where you're like, yeah, I got nothing to be worried about anymore. I could do this. But it'll be a lot of fun to have Johnny back tomorrow. Really enjoy doing this stuff by myself, but I really, really have a lot of fun, and I'm just laughing for 3 hours straight when John and I put on our silly little show from noon to three every day. But if you do enjoy me solo, I do a solo show every single day on our Southern California station, KABC, and you can search for it. Did I say John is back tomorrow? He's back on Monday. Tomorrow's a weekend. Whoops. Anyway, I do a 5 o'clock show. It's called The News Blitz with Randy Wang, and you can listen to it if you're in the Bay Area by going to KABC.com or searching for the John Phillips Show. Nope, searching for the KABC News Blitz wherever you get your podcasts. Hey, let's give something away since I can no longer say anything straight as I just talked about what a great broadcaster I am. 790 KABC welcomes Andrea Bocelli to the Hollywood Bowl September 15th and 16th. 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But right now, caller number 9 at 1-888-795-222 gets a pair of tickets to the show on September 16th. Tickets furnished by Live Nation. Good luck dialing. There is definitely a choice to be made in the city of Los Angeles in the mayor's election. We have seen what 3.5 years of Karen Bass looks like.
1: If you're feeling down, if you're feeling blue, let's get help for you.
0: We do have a vision of what the city of Los Angeles could look like for Spencer Pratt, but I'm here to tell you that there are worse options than Karen Bass getting another 4 years.
1: Oh, you're so optimistic.
0: Because as bad as things are now, and I will go on the record every single day and claim, as somebody that does this for a living, talks about and investigates Los Angeles news and politics, that Karen Bass is worse than Eric Garcetti ever was.
2: I received things on both ends.
0: That guy was a better mayor than Karen Bass.
3: I give him the full face.
0: But it can get a lot worse than Karen Bass. And that's why I'm so glad that ABC7 decided to do a candidate interview series with all the top candidates running for LA mayor. Because in case you don't live in Sherman Oaks or Encino or Los Feliz and you don't know who Nithya Raman is, well, buckle up, Buttercup. It's time for you to find out.
4: Now to the race for Los Angeles mayor. As we said yesterday, mail-in balloting has begun, but 40% or so voters are still undecided. So all week long, we are sitting.
0: Which, by the way, when you're an incumbent facing re-election and 40% of the population is undecided, not a good look.
4: With the top candidates running for the city's highest office, going deeper into their proposals and strategies, sitting down one-on-one to help you decide who you would like to vote for. Eyewitness News political reporter Josh Haskell is joining us now with today's guest, L.A. City Council member Nithya Raman. Josh.
5: Thanks so much, Philip. We have Nithya Raman here. She's served in the L.A. Council District 4 since 2020. Now her sights are set on a different seat at City Hall. Nithya, welcome. I wanted to ask you, as I've been covering this campaign and I've been interviewing you, you're working very hard to carve out your own lane and separate yourself from the rest of the field, but it seems like they keep trying to bring you back in.
6: Yeah.
5: Spencer Pratt has said you would just be a continuation of Mayor Bass.
0: That is what Nithya Raman has said. Her answer to every question, and I've listened to a lot of Nithya Raman interviews, including when she was on with John Lovett of Pod Save America, because he can't stand how crazy Los Angeles is, that, well, I would do what Karen Bass is doing. I would just be more focused. I would be so much more focused. She's just not focused.
5: Mayor Bass has said that you're trying to diminish yourself, that you have been at City Hall 2 years longer than her. Would a Mayor Nithya Raman be more of the same?
2: You know, as a council member, you have some power to shape the city, but the mayor is the chief executive of the city.
0: You know what this entire race has been between Nithy and Karen Bass? A blame game of the problems of L.A. are the mayor's fault. No, they're the city council's fault. No, they're the mayor's fault. Wabbit season, duck season.
2: And all of its departments. And right now, our departments are not being responsive to the needs of the people. They don't have priorities set for them. Many of the same general managers are there.
0: Can't you call any one of these people in your committee hearings and berate them on the city council? Can't you use your bully pulpit as one of the members of the city council? Can't you call the mayor and say, fire the head of so-and-so?
2: From the Garcetti administration, they don't understand what this mayor's priorities are. I want to reshape the departments to make sure that they're actually functioning for the people. And that starts with ensuring that general managers know what the city's priorities are and how we want to be able to improve life here in Los Angeles instead of making it harder.
0: We're starting so far in the weeds, it's hard for anyone to really get a general understanding of what Nithy Raman is for.
2: Instead of making it harder, as so many Angelenos feel like it has been getting over the last couple of years.
5: So what you're saying is it's not accurate to say that Nithya Raman would just be a continuation of the Bass administration.
2: I will tell you that as a council member, I have put forward motion after motion asking and demanding change from the city and from the departments, and they ignore the council.
0: We don't have any power. We're just the LA City Council.
2: Really, the departments are responsive to the mayor, and the departments need to change. The city needs to change in order to serve Angelenos better.
5: I hear you say that you feel limited at times in your power on the council, but Mayor Bass has told me the same. A lot of the things that she's wanted to pass, she has not been able to, specifically with the size of the LAPD. The council, including yourself, voted against her proposal. We know that those numbers did change eventually, but she says she did not get what she wanted. So is there a chance that maybe the power that you believe the mayor's office has is not really as much as you're saying it is?
2: No, I mean, I think the mayor has a significant amount of power. Talking specifically about the size of the police force, the mayor actually signed a contract with the police department, with the police union, giving them significantly more money.
0: Yeah, but the city council approved that budget. So you're all culpable. There is no blame game of, no, this isn't my fault, this is your fault. It's all of your fault.
2: Saying that that money would increase the size of the police force, now we have...
0: And by the way, they didn't just give a raise to the police officers, which they needed just to deal with competition. They also gave a raise to every single department in the city, including giving a 50% raise to the ex-gang member Violence Interrupters, because Karen Bass, quote, to the BLM crowd said in an actual budget presentation, if we don't pay them $60,000, they'll just go to a life of crime again.
2: 1,500 fewer officers that we're paying $500 million more every year for. And so I don't think it is a lack of funding that is propelling the size of the police department. It is a failure to ensure that our personnel department and our hiring practices are reflecting the urgency that the mayor feels. And that is a failure of the departments, a failure of executive leadership, and that's exactly what I'm talking about. The mayor is the chief executive of the city. The mayor has to change the city to respond to the people's needs.
5: In regards to the LAPD, one of the competitors in this race, Spencer Pratt, has said when defunding the police was trendy with her base, talking about you, she leaned in. Now that families are less safe, suddenly she's against it. Where do you stand on defunding the police?
2: You know,
0: I love when they're using truisms from Spencer Pratt as questions.
2: You know, I voted for budgets at the city that have maintained and expanded the police force, but I've pushed back against contracts that I felt were fiscally irresponsible. In 2023, the mayor signed a new contract with PD that gave the police union more money than the city even had, which directly...
0: Also every other department, but we like to forget that one. Also, the city council signed off on that budget,
2: which directly led to a significant budget deficit that we had to deal with last year, over a $1 billion budget deficit.
0: Well, that was also from a whole bunch of liability.
2: That then resulted in worse public safety outcomes, fewer officers than we had before that we were paying more money for, and 911 call times that increased because we weren't able to afford 911 call takers.
0: Again, this is what's difficult. She is part of the city government. She's an instrumental part of the city government. She was the third most powerful member on the city council. But none of the problems in the city are her fault. They're all the mayor's fault. It doesn't really work.
2: We aren't able.
0: She is as much, if not more, of an incumbent than Karen Bass is.
2: We aren't able to build out a system of public safety that's actually responsive to people's needs. What I want to do, Josh, is to have an honest conversation about what it's going to take to deliver on public safety outcomes for Angelenos. Public safety is one of the most important things for every single family and person living in the city of Los Angeles. But if we're giving lip service to this idea instead of actually building out a system of safety that works.
0: What does that mean, Nithya? Let me guess. Unarmed crisis responders?
2: Then we're going to get the dysfunctional system that we have in Los Angeles right now. Let's change that conversation. Let's be honest about what we need.
5: So this national movement defunding the police that the DSA still supports, that's not something that you support?
2: I support having an honest conversation about what it's going to take to deliver public safety outcomes. And that's exactly the conversation that I've been pushing for throughout this entire campaign.
0: Boy, can't do a yes or no for that question, can you, Nithya? She's doing a fine balance here, because if she says she's all in with the DSA,
2: lip service to this idea instead of actually building out a system of safety that works.
0: What does that mean, Nithya? Let me guess. Unarmed crisis responders?
2: Then we're going to get the dysfunctional system that we have in Los Angeles right now. Let's change that conversation. Let's be honest about what we need.
5: So this national movement defunding the police that the DSA still supports, that's not something that you support?
2: I support having an honest conversation about what it's going to take to deliver public safety outcomes. And that's exactly the conversation that I've been pushing for throughout this entire campaign.
0: Boy, can't do a yes or no for that question, can you, Nithya? She's doing a fine balance here, because if she says she's all in with the DSA, that only has a certain ceiling of support. But if she says that she's not for defunding the police,

0: not for defunding the police, well, then the DSA people, they're going to destroy her.
1: In regards to homelessness, you've been the chair of the Housing and Homelessness Committee. How are you not responsible for some of the city's failures on homelessness?
2: You know, one of the biggest things that I've been pushing for that the city has not responded on, this mayor has actually not delivered on, is that creating real accountability at City Hall on homelessness.
0: The city council voted to extend Karen Bass's state of emergency, which meant no accountability, time and time and time and time again. And she didn't care about any of this till she started to start running. They're both failures.
2: Right now in the city, as I've said for years and tried to change, we don't have a single point of accountability in the city. We don't have real oversight over the hundreds of millions of dollars that this city is spending on homelessness every single year. That is a travesty. We absolutely need to have that. Last year, during the budget process, I was finally able to establish a Bureau of Homelessness Oversight at the Housing Department that would actually track these dollars, track outcomes, and ensure that every single tax dollar that we were paying into homelessness was actually resulting in people moving off the streets and indoors.
0: And what were you going to do with all the organizations that aren't doing a damn thing, which is most of them? Get rid of them? I don't think so. Karen Bass is terrible. Nithya Raman would be worse. Let's go to Jesus in L.A. Jesus, hello.
3: Hey, good afternoon. I just want to say that sadly right now I have friends that work for the LAPD, and they're not getting paid overtime. When they work overtime, they put it for vacation, but then they ask for vacation. They don't give them vacation because they don't have enough people. So this guy's working overtime without getting paid.
0: That is not cool. For as stretched thin as our officers are, they should be getting paid and compensated when we have to force them to work overtime because our department is so understaffed. That's awful.
3: Yeah, this is happening right now. And another thing, if somebody complains for any little thing, they take off the police officer, even if it might be alive. They just take them off without pay until it takes months for them to investigate. This is really bad for the LAPD. The graduation classes for LAPD right now is under 20 people.
0: Yeah.
3: That's how bad it is.
0: We're not getting anywhere close to attrition. Other departments are safer. They treat their officers better, and some of them pay more. So why, oh, why, oh, why would you want to be in this department? Thanks so much for the call. Appreciate it. Now, you thought it was bad with Nithya Raman? Let me tell you, it can get even worse than that. When we come back, you'll hear from the other socialist in the race, Ray Huang. No relation. Talks to ABC 7. It's Randy Wang here.
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11: What are the chances you are listening to this while drinking a nice hot cup of coffee? If so, don't let me stop you. For years, we've been reporting on the health benefits of coffee, and that's not going to stop today. A new study, this one out of Harvard School of Public Health, found that coffee and tea could help lower your risk of developing dementia. People who enjoyed 1 to 3 caffeinated cups a day saw the biggest impact. In addition to the caffeine, coffee contains hundreds of bioactive compounds that can influence inflammation, glucose metabolism, vascular function, and oxidative stress. It's also possible coffee drinkers might be doing other things that keep them healthy, eating a more balanced

0: Wang.
1: It's Randy Wang here on the John Phillips Show. Johnny's back on Monday. Let's go to John in El Segundo. John, hello.
2: Hello, Randy. How you doing?
1: Doing great.
2: Good. I'm pretty passionate about this subject. A number of years ago, I met a homeless Skid Row drunk. His description on the street, he washed my windshield. We talked for 10 minutes. 2 days later, I moved him into my house. He lived on the couch. I had a three-year-old, the one-and-a-half-year-old at the time. He was with us on and off for 7 years, primarily on. And he had been in over 100 coast-to-coast combination detox units, hospitals, jails, sober living houses. Well, his last stop before he became totally clean and sober, which he is now, successful, married, general contractor, has a kid, owns a house, was at the Salvation Army Adult Rehabilitation Center. They're successful. Why, instead of spending hundreds of billions of dollars trying to reinvent the wheel, why not go to the people that run the wheel and say, here, we'll give you $100 million, we'll get $50 million, but we want you to come back in a month, 2 months, tell us exactly what we can get for it, how much, what kind of success rate we can have. I'm sure it would be better than we've got so far. And if we like that, we'll fund that money. And if it works great, then the next year we'll increase it. That's one idea that I had. The other was a tent city out in the desert, Palm Desert, out there somewhere, Lancaster. Land's cheap. We could put up, you can buy land cheap or rent it cheap, put up a tent city out there where you've got medical, you've got water, you've got showers, you've got kitchens, you've got lodging. 3, 4, 5 days a week, you have subcontractors come out there. You have carpenters.
1: Oh, you're so right, John. Those are both really common sense ideas and both ideas that would really work, but our current electeds have no interest in actually solving the problem. Thank you so much for the call. Appreciate it. Yes, Salvation Army does a great job. Union Rescue Mission does a fantastic job. We could centralize the problem into one giant hospital setting, but our electeds refuse to do that, and you have to wonder why. All right, it's bad under Karen Bass. It would be worse under Nithya Raman. It'll be even worse if somehow Ray Huang gets elected, the other socialist.
3: Political reporter Josh Haskell joins us now. Josh, take it away.
4: Yes, I'm joined by Ray Huang. She's a housing advocate, community organizer, and we're thankful that she's here with us to answer some of our questions ahead of the June 2nd mayoral primary. First off, Ray, I wanted to ask you, you have said that the LAPD is one of the biggest legal gangs in the world. What do you mean by that?
1: We're getting right into it.
5: I mean, they are historically known to be corrupt, to be racist, to be classist, to be sexist, to be homophobic. We've seen their...
1: All the ists.
5: We've seen their ability to control so much of what City Hall gets to do. So much of our city budget goes to LAPD, even though while we've seen a drop in crime, while the numbers of LAPD go down, we continue to fund this, you know, community or this particular organization that doesn't actually make people feel safe or secure.
4: So let's talk about your safety plan. You've said that you want to reinvest in real safety for the people. And I've read through your plan. Your plan would cut LAPD's budget. It would remove a lot of the top brass at LAPD. It would prosecute LAPD officers for certain crimes.
1: Boy, the DSA really has one note and one note only.
4: For certain crimes. It would really change the shape of the entire department. How would that keep people safe?
5: Well, here's the thing. When crime happens, after crime has happened, that's when LAPD shows up. So something's already occurred. So the way we need to prevent crime from happening is stopping it from happening in the first place. And the way we do that is provide people with their basic needs.
1: There wouldn't be any crime if we just gave everyone a check. All right.
5: People need housing. Housing is a human right. That's what I believe. Housing should be for people, not for profit. And so we need to make housing.
1: So if we gave housing to everybody, then those transnational gangs that are going up and down in the houses of the San Fernando Valley won't break into your house. What?
5: And so we need to make housing a real reality for most folks, because a lot of people can't stay stably housed. Another area, right? Job security. A lot of folks have to work more than two jobs, maybe three jobs, to be able to live right now and survive here in Los Angeles. What if people actually had enough so that they weren't looking for other economic opportunities that might be illegal?
1: That is a way to say crime. Looking for other economic opportunities that might be illegal. LA is bad. It can either get better, stay the same, get worse, or go into literal la-la land. We got one more hour to go. It's Randy Wang on the John Phillips Show.

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5: He'll be home soon. I'm Carmen Roberts, Fox News. President Trump will be back in Washington in a few hours after wrapping up a two-day Beijing summit with China's President Xi.
6: Xi's all business, and that's, I like that, and that's a good thing.
5: The president speaking to Fox's Hannity before leaving China, and the president says he and Xi made several trade deals, including for Beijing to buy 200 Boeing planes and lots of soybeans, and agreed the Strait of Hormuz should be open.
7: During the Beijing summit, about a dozen ships made it out of the Strait of Hormuz, including some from China. It also turned violent. An Indian flagged ship filled with thousands of goats and sheep was sunk off the coast of Oman. All 14 crew members were rescued. The attack on the Indian ship took place while India was hosting a BRICS economic summit.
5: Fox's Lucas Tomlinson in Dubai. China gets about 40% of its oil from Iran, and President Trump says Xi has agreed to buy American oil. Stock markets worldwide dropped from records as worries about oil prices rattled investors. The S&P 500 lost 92 points, but posted a seventh straight weekly gain. The Nasdaq dived 410 points, but snapped a six-week win streak, and the Dow slid 537 points. U.S. crude oil at $105.58 a barrel, up 4%. Democratic Congressman Steve Cohen of Tennessee announced he's ending his reelection bid after Republicans in his state carved up his district to favor the GOP.
8: This new alliance is nothing like the 9th district that I've represented. I've had the great honor to represent the 9th district for the last 19 and a half years, and it's been a district that is a majority African-American district.
5: Meantime, new House seat districts that could help Republicans win several additional seats in Florida got their first test in court today. The judge did not say when he would rule. America's listening to Fox News.
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12: We'll go to Santa Rosa for a crash. Two cars cleared from lanes, southbound 238 before East 14th, and you're backed up from 880 still. Another crash in Oakland, eastbound 580 before Fruitvale. The right lane blocked with a delay from Lakeshore. And a crash cleared in Hayward, north 880 after Whipple, a delay from Alvarado Niles. That's your traffic.
13: How did I lose weight? And I did. 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I did. 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
18: 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Herb Morgan, welcome to the John Phillips Show. Herb Morgan, hello. Going one.
19: Yes.
18: There he is. Maybe. Herb, are you there?
19: Yeah. Herb is here, and it's good to be with you.
18: Were you on mute?
19: Yes.
18: All good. Herb, let's go ahead and start off with a little education for people that don't know. What is the job of California State Controller, and how is it different from the state treasurer?
19: Two main functions of the state controller, I can distill them down. Put out the annual financial report of the state, the audited annual financial report, by March 30th. She's missed the deadline every single year since she's been in office. I'm speaking of the incumbent. Job number two, and probably a higher priority, is financial controls for the prevention of fraud. I'm going to ask you now how she's doing and how it's different from the state treasurer. The state treasurer is responsible for handling the banking relationships and the cash management. It's sort of an administrative role, but the controller is the one that approves the payments before the treasurer sends them out. Pre-audits, post-audits, all spending, and has plenary authority to audit any agency touching our state money. That includes the subsidiaries, 58 counties, 482 cities, their subsidiaries, the NGOs, the high-speed rail authorities. All of them are subject to the reporting and auditing of the state controller.
18: Well, with that, Herb, introduce yourself to anyone that doesn't know you. Who are you, and why do you want this job?
19: I feel like Admiral Stockdale in the 92 presidential debate. Who am I? Why am I here? So I am Herb Morgan. I am a Californian, almost lifelong. I had my first first birthday here on Route 66 in 1967. Grew up in Southern California. I spent 39 years in finance. I don't know if you all think that's a good requirement, that you have a background in finance to be the state controller. Your other choice is somebody who was an administrative assistant to Mayor Gavin Newsom in San Francisco. Spent 39 years in finance, married for 34 years, two grown kids. Finished up my career in March 16th of this year. I retired as a senior managing director and chief investment officer for Cantor Fitzgerald. And I am now ready to go to phase two, which is to serve the state of California, because I believe it has become a criminal enterprise from top to bottom. The source for that is our immense wealth. They take it, they attack it, and the programs of compassion that we wish to fund as Californians are being systematically looted by bad actors.
18: Well, and one of the most prominent examples of that happened during COVID, where we still don't know the true number, but estimates show that the state of California doled out more than $30 billion in fraudulent unemployment fraud. What went wrong there?
19: Well, I have to update your number because we now have a self-admitted number by the Employment Development Department itself, EDD, $55 billion. And what went wrong was we shut down our economy. That was misguided. You can thank Governor Newsom for that and his executive actions. When you shut down the economy, people lose their job. When people lose their job all at once, they apply for unemployment all at once. And the Employment Development Department said, what do we do? We have limited systems. We have to, you know, make sure they're eligible. So they decided to suspend the eligibility verification, and they gave unemployment benefits to prisoners, to gangbangers, all up and down our beautiful golden state. They ran our trust fund to zero. They borrowed an additional $20 billion from the federal government trust fund. 19 other states did the same thing. 19 other states repaid the loan. One state and one state only defaulted on its $20 billion borrowing from the federal government. That's California. We never budgeted to repay the loan. The United States of America has a way to get that back. So they raised our federal unemployment tax on every employer in the state effective January 1st of this year. Every employer is paying a higher tax because Gavin Newsom couldn't find a way over 7 years to repay a $20 billion loan out of a $320 billion budget.
18: Yeah, I think you're right. We're the only state that hasn't paid back that money. And Gavin was asked about this at his big May Revise presser, and he claimed, well, I've always wanted us to do it, but the legislature just won't let me.
19: Well, that is a classic Newsom lie. Because Gavin Newsom could have proposed it in the budget. The budget he put out, proposed budget in January, that's at his hand. The May revision is at his hand. The legislature has not weighed in yet. The legislature will have final approval, and I guarantee you they will take, he asked for $350 billion yesterday. They're going to take him to $370 billion, which, by the way, is a doubling from the $185 billion a year pre-COVID. We have doubled state spending. I ask you this question. Is there a product, service, output metric of state government that is better having doubled the budget? The answer, of course, is no. Is there an output metric measurable of any kind of state government that is equal to what it was 7 years ago before we doubled the budget? The answer, again, is no, which leads you to conclude that our state government is, in fact, a criminal operation.
18: Well, and I'd love to get into that deeper because we have heard this for quite a while. Steve Hilton's been talking about this, that the state budget was in the $190 to $200 billion range 7 years ago. Now we're at $350 plus. What exactly are we spending all of that money on? How did the state budget get that much bigger in such a short amount of time? Where is that money going?
19: Well, Health and Human Services is a big one and all the different subsidiaries there. We have Prop 98, which ensures that 40% of our general fund revenue goes to education. This year's education budget is $140 billion. When you combine the state funds with the federal funds, we're at $27,776 per kid. Yet the metric, the scorecard, we are 46th in the nation in in education in terms of reading and mathematical comprehension at the fourth grade level. We have over one third of all people in California. I didn't even qualify that as legal people in California. Over one third receive Medi-Cal benefits. We have massive CalFresh. We have massive spending through NGOs, massive capital projects. Think high speed rail, 911 system that cost $500 million and was abandoned. We got the FizCal system. This is the best one, Randy. FizCal, $1 billion, 20 years to create a searchable database of financial transactions for the public to view. It is a complete failure. It doesn't work. 2 weeks ago, I set out to build a system to do what FizCal was supposed to do. We got a volunteer. We spent 50 hours, $1,500, and I have built what the state could not build for $1 billion over 20 years. I launched it this week on a new website, CaliforniaRadicalTransparency.com. You can search 200 million state transactions that I was able to scrape of various public databases, compile in one place for the citizens to view the state spending. This is the prototype for what I'll do when I'm elected state controller and I take office in January.
18: I just pulled up the website. Look at that. I'll be digging through that during the commercial breaks. CaliforniaRadicalTransparency.com. You know, that leads to a whole other question. You know, we are the technology capital of the world. Silicon Valley is here. But when it comes to anything, when you're talking about improving technology in the state of California, whether it's something as simple as building a website, building a database, like you mentioned, updating 911, how is it that we are never relying on the tech world that is here, and instead we're doing the traditional bidding process to whoever's the most politically connected, whether they have any idea what they're doing or not? It sure seems that the big tech companies that are based here could help us modernize our government pretty quickly.
19: Well, they could, and many things could be outsourced. I mean, a couple of examples right now. We're operating on a payroll system that we built ourselves from the 1970s. Now, the state controller is responsible for state payroll. The first thing I'm going to do when I get in office is I'm going to call the three leading payroll companies in America and say, this is what I spend processing payroll on a self-built system and maintaining and servicing a system. If you can do it for half that cost, guess what? You're going to get a contract from the state of California. You're going to be very happy because we're very big and your stock price is probably going to go up. That's an easy solution. But they don't do that. It's this cultural ineptitude. It's not my job. I don't want to deliver results. And another great example is this diaper program. The governor, and he's so brazen about it. I don't know if he's just unintelligent, which he claims he's unintelligent. He admits that publicly. Or if he's just such a brazen criminal, he says, we're going to spend $20 million and we're going to purchase 40 million disposable diapers. Well, you don't have to be a genius to calculate that at 50 cents. Go over to Target and you can buy bulk diapers for your newborn baby at 16 cents a diaper. But he's going to buy them through an NGO, a nonprofit, run by a friend of his wife's who's also on her nonprofit board. And I'm sure that they have to price in that NGO's nonprofit CEO salary. And what in the heck business does the state of California have buying diapers to begin with, let alone paying triple the market price?
18: Yeah, that was a wild one. Nobody expected Gavin Newsom to come out in a diaper press conference last week, but he did. But it is true with so many different things. The contracts that we're doling out for all kinds of services, we are paying way more than the market rate for so many different things. I mean, we have so many instances of that when it comes to, you know, like the city of Los Angeles buying a building and turning it over to a nonprofit for housing where they're profiting like crazy. It sure seems that we need a hell of a lot more oversight on every single contract, and there should be no conflicts of interest whatsoever.
19: You are exactly correct. And the beautiful thing about the state controller's office, this office, you know, let's see, your listeners are probably going, I had no idea any of this existed in our state. I had no idea we had a constitutional office whose job it is to prevent fraud. but the controller has plenary authority to mandate the method of financial reporting, not only by state agencies, but by all 58 counties, 482 cities, all of their subsidiaries, school districts, nonprofits, high-speed rails. And the method of financial reporting hasn't been really updated or modernized since 1879 Constitution was written. So what we're going to do day one is we're going to build a large public database. Then I'm going to require every recipient of state money to adhere to my method of reporting, which is a secure electronic connection between their bank accounts at the high-speed rail or the Fullerton School District or whatever it is, and my database. So every time they write a check or swipe a credit card or send a wire, an electronic record will be transmitted to this open-source public database, which mirrors what I've already built for $1,500 on CaliforniaRadicalTransparency.com. We will then build a transparency war room. Think NASA Mission Control meets Wall Street Trading Desk. We will monitor this 24/7. We will flag suspicious patterns for human investigation, and this will stop. So it's one thing we got to go out and prosecute the fraud and get the bad guys, but we also want to stop it going forward. CaliforniaRadicalTransparency.com lays out the plan to do that. We can do it quickly. We can do it inexpensively. And like any good business person, I'm thinking, how do I produce more output for my constituents, the state of California, at an actually lower cost? But culturally in California government, you tell them, hey, I want you to do something. They say, well, we're going to have a scoping meeting, a marketing meeting, a DEI meeting, a meet and confer with the union meeting. And 7 years later, they can't agree on anything. That's the problem.
18: The website is HerbMorgan.com for his campaign. And if you want to check out his new website, the California Radical Transparency Financial Review, just go to CaliforniaRadicalTransparency.com to learn more about Herb Morgan. Herb Morgan running for California State Controller. Thank you so much for joining us.
19: Thank you for the invitation. I'll be back anytime you have me.
18: It's Randy Wang here. I have had my Solaire infrared grill for over a year now, and I love this thing. 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My old grill took 20 minutes to heat up. You'd have to keep the lid down because the heat would go away, and then you wouldn't even know if a flare-up was happening till it was smoking. Not with the Solaire. The lid is up, and it goes hot, and it goes fast. 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

0: on the John Phillips Show. 800-222-5222 is the telephone number. All right. I know a lot of people want to talk about this. If you are a avid radio listener, which every single person is, then you have definitely heard of a certain commercial that was just marked as illegal in the state of California. For more, here's CBS LA. 1-877. Oh. And apparently that's not why it's illegal.
1: Well, chances are you've heard this jingle, but you may not hear it anymore.
2: Let's go back to Mike Rogers. Mike, a judge has ruled Cars for Kids can't keep using their ads.
3: Yeah, not not in California. We've got the judge's ruling right here, and it all stems from what they're doing with the money after you donate a car to them. Now, this all stems from...
0: Well, the cars are for kids, right?
3: This all stems from a case where a man in Orange County donated a 2001 Volvo to the organization. He got $250 for it, and he said, according to the judge, he thought that money was going to go to underprivileged kids here in California. He says he thought that because of the ad.
4: Quick and easy. You'll get a vacation voucher and maximum tax deduction.
0: Oh, do we have to play the ad? I skipped ahead.
3: Yeah, because kids are our future is what the text on the bottom of the ad says. But he was shocked to find out that the money doesn't go to kids in California at all. Instead, goes to Cars for Kids' sister foundation, URA, which is a Jewish organization based in New Jersey that actually benefits teenagers. Now, this case went to court in Orange County. The judge ruled that ultimately Cars for Kids is using misleading practices in advertising here in the state of California, which...
0: Yeah, the kids in those ads are like 6 years old.
3: Violates state law. I want to show you some of the testimony that was given in court, and this was in the judge's ruling. The COO testified that the organization's primary purpose is not to help economically disadvantaged children. The COO in court went on to say programs include matchmaking for young adults and gap year trips to Israel for 17 and 18 year olds. That's
0: a little different than Cars for Kids.
3: That's where the majority of the funding is going. And then also
0: it's going for birthright trips.
3: And then also admitted that Cars for Kids operates no functional programs in California, except for a backpack giveaway that they admitted is also for marketing purposes and branding purposes. I want to show you the response from Cars for Kids. Cars for Kids says, "We believe the decision is deeply flawed, ignores the facts, and misapplies the law. It's well known that we are a Jewish organization, and our website makes it abundantly clear. Take a look and judge for yourself." Then they gave us the link to their website. Their statement goes on to say, "We believe this case was nothing more than a lawyer-driven attempt to siphon off charitable funds for their own gain. We expect to win on appeal because the law and the facts are clearly on our side." I want to point something out about their first part of the statement that the judge directly addresses here. You saw in their statement, look for yourself, go to carsforkids.org. But the judge says, people that hear this ad on the radio or TV...
0: And they've heard it a jillion times.
3: ...shouldn't have to go to the website to understand exactly where the funds are going. The judge says the ads do not...
0: Especially when the whole thing is they want you to call them.
3: The judge says the ads do not make it clear that this is an organization benefiting Jewish children in New Jersey, and in fact, none of the funds, or a very small amount of the funds, are actually benefiting kids here in California. Now, as you heard from Cars for Kids, they plan to appeal, but this is a long-standing issue, and in fact, this issue has already been taken up in other states as well, and judges in other states...
0: How many other states have had lawsuits against this organization?
3: ...have ruled in similar manner. So we'll see how they do on appeal, but for now, Cars for Kids commercials that we've all known for decades, no longer allowed to be played in California.
2: Wow. Very eye-opening for sure, right?
1: No kidding. All right.
0: So, your ears are going to be very happy. That's the moral of that story. Hey, we got a half hour to go. It's Randy Wang here on the John Phillips Show.

0: It's Randy Wang here on the John Phillips Show. Johnny is back on Monday. And since the weekend is here, Monday is the next show. Look at that. The phone number to join us is 800-222-5222. 1-800-222-5222. 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Search for the John Phillips Show wherever you get your podcast. And by the way, I'm just going to tell you right now, if you downloaded the 12 o'clock hour of today's show and it sounded like the 2 o'clock hour of yesterday's show, I fixed it. 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It's called the News Blitz with Randy Wang. You can search for the KABC News Blitz wherever you get your podcasts. Or if you want to listen live, we're on live at 5 after Frank Motek on 790 KABC in Southern California. But if you're in the Bay or listening online already, just stream it at KABC.com. And I got to keep pitching this because I'm so proud of it. About 4 months ago, decided to redo the way that I do show prep for this show and my other show as well. And that was to organize it in a way where I have every single day's show prep memorialized. I put it on my blog, The California Report, which is the name that I said I would call this thing till I came up with a better name, and I haven't come up with a better name yet, so it's the California Report. And it is my rundown. I have, I think, 16 stories today of all the things that are going on in the state of California. We don't have time to get to all of them. I really wish we did, and we're working on ways to give you even more of the content that we already did prep for, so stay tuned for that. But, like, for instance, I put together 16 different cuts today. We've gotten to 1, 2, 3, 4. So there's a lot of stuff on there that we haven't had a chance to get to. I'll get to a little bit of it at the 5 o'clock hour. That is when I do my daily recap, my rundown. Even though I don't have time to play you every single story, I'm going to give you a little recap of every single thing that's going on. So check that out at randywangradio.substack.com. Here is an issue near and dear to my heart. It is the fight going on right now in Sacramento between Gavin Newsom and the unions representing state workers. Why is Gavin getting into a tiff with the union? Because Gavin Newsom, for the last 3 years, has been trying to get state workers to go back into the office in Sacramento 4 days a week. Most of the staffers currently go in 2 days a week, but that's not good enough for Gavin. For more on this, here's KCRA 3 in Sacramento.
1: The state workers have to go back to the office to work in person this summer.
2: The governor.
0: Maybe. Because that's what Gavin said last year, and the union got it delayed. And I got to imagine the union has some more chips to play, because maybe, just maybe, they'll support the next governor, and the next governor will say, no, you can stay remote. This would have been a great question to ask the candidates at the debate, but of course we're not going to do that.
1: Person this summer.
2: The governor's office told cabinet secretaries they need workers in the office starting July 1st. KCRA3's Anahita Jafari shares how workers and their union are fighting against this mandate.
3: It's taken months for a timeline to be agreed upon, but starting July 1st, state workers will no longer be working from home.
4: Well, the email came out of left field. We were kind of anticipating it to come, but we just weren't sure when.
0: They were sure Gavin would back down because he's supposed to be completely checked out. But I'm guessing this is something he has to tick off the box to say that he's willing to stand up to the unions when he goes and runs for president. I don't know if that'll work.
4: It was very straightforward, basically saying July 1st, you're coming back to the office 4 days a week with no type of explanation behind it. Just you're just doing that.
3: According to Governor Newsom's office, hybrid schedules involving telework cannot be more than 1 day each week.
5: Change is hard. I'm empathetic. Everybody has a unique...
0: Whose voice is more grating to you, Tom Steyer or Gavin Newsom? Let's not do 4 more years of great, please.
5: Change is hard. I'm empathetic. Everybody has unique criteria, circumstances. By the way, we try to accommodate for that. 4 days a week. nice to see you again. I mean, it'd be nice to see you again. Nice to see you again. Nice to run into you in the hall.
0: Okay, so let me get this straight. We need to send all the state workers back to the office, even though they've been doing these jobs remotely for the past 6 years, so they can stand around the water cooler and talk about who's getting dumped on Love Island tonight? Look, there is definitely reasons to have in-person meetings. I'd say once a week would be great. Everyone get together. Everyone collaborate. There are certain benefits that you get from face-to-face collaboration. I should know. You know, I'm one of the few people at this radio station that has to go in every single day. And I complain about it every single day. But, you know, our sales staff, some of our other production staff, they go in a little more hybrid. So they're here like 3 days a week. And it is good to have that face-to-face communication. It helps me brainstorm some great ideas with our sales department. But I know how offices work, and I know how much idle chit-chat goes on because people are all just hanging out together. Where if you're at home, maybe you just have your head down and you're just getting your work done because people aren't bothering you with every little thing. So there are some benefits to being in person, but I would argue as long as you're someone who's actually doing your work, there are some benefits to working from home.
5: Nice to develop a relationship. Nice to not feel so alone.
3: Cal HR renegotiated the agreements with unions to delay this until the summer. But SEIU Local 1000 continues its push for telework.
6: We want the state...
0: And this union is not going to go quietly back into the office.
6: We want the state to bargain in good faith. And unfortunately, they have not done so. And so the next step for us was to file an unfair labor practice charge.
0: And by the way, there is a legitimate concern of, you know, because this has been going on for so long. Some of the people that have worked at some of these state departments, now what these jobs actually are, who knows, and maybe we have too many of them, but that's a different conversation for a different day. But some of these state workers are only working for the state because it's a remote job. You might see a whole bunch of people that say, screw it, I'll go work somewhere else.
3: One state worker says as a man...
0: The people who like their work from home, they really like their work from home. And I know there's lots of categories where this doesn't make sense, but there's plenty of categories of work where it does. And look, as somebody who was an essential worker all throughout COVID, I had to drive in every day when everyone had to stay home. And there were really bad things about that, but there were also no traffic coming to Culver City. And I do miss those days. And I'm not saying we have to go back to that. That's not what we're doing. But there are certain categories, including government workers, where do you really need to be there in person to begin with? I think we shut down LA City Hall. Everyone works remote and they turn that building into a homeless shelter. Let's do it. It already smells like one.
3: One state worker says as a manager, he's concerned this will have a negative impact on the work-life balance of his staff.
0: You also got to think about the additional cost of living, because now you're taking state workers who were accustomed to only having to go in 2 days a week, doubling how much commuting they're doing when gas prices are hitting $7 a gallon. Also, in places like Sacramento, you're going to have to pay for parking.
4: Everyone has different things going on outside of work. Child care, school, taking care of elderly parents and things like that, where they use that telework as a resource to kind of help with that.
7: They're going to have to go back to driving to work and finding daycare.
0: And that means more cars on the road, which means more emissions in the sky. Wait a second. I thought, and it always is funny to me. It's like we're always trying to rethink the wheel with how we're going to relieve the congestion that's on the freeways. The awful traffic that we experience in our cities every single day. So we've got to build a subway that takes 30 years in Los Angeles. We got to build a high-speed rail that will never be completed. We have to plan for this idea we talked about yesterday of high-speed buses along the freeway in their own dedicated lane. But really, if you just incentivized 20% of the population to work on an organized remote work schedule, on rotating one day a week wouldn't that take a big portion of the cars off the road almost immediately if the government actually incentivized it? But they won't do it. Because if you incentivize it, that means that people will work from somewhere else. I've said it before and I'll say it again. If this company ever actually lets me work remote full time, I will be moving part time to Santa Fe. Not full time, but part time.
7: Finding daycare for their children, like after school and things like that. So yeah, they hadn't had to deal with.

0: next project? Do we even need that if we have all this empty office space already in Sacramento? Or, I don't know, we keep talking about how we're in a housing shortage. I know it's more complicated than it sounds, but maybe we do a little adaptive reuse for all of these commercial buildings that we do not need. I don't think you're ever going to reverse the trend of having 30% plus vacancies in downtown Sacramento, downtown San Francisco, downtown Oakland, and downtown Los Angeles.
1: We know that they need to get back into their offices because it's hurting the economy for Sacramento. Because, you know, if an empty, if the offices are empty, then, you know, there's no one to go to the restaurants or anything, and it's all the way around.
2: The union, however, says that side of it is not their priority.
0: It's also not their problem. If nobody's using the building, then we should figure out a way for someone to use the building.
3: Our job as state employees is to continue to provide critical services to Californians. It has nothing to do with making sure that downtown hubs are functioning in a, you know, in a good way or that they're making money.
2: In Sacramento, I'm Anahita Jafari, KCRA 3 News.
4: Governor Newsom's office says 98% of departments have enough office space to welcome back workers. He says
0: the unions say they don't.
4: For the other 2%, they should continue working with the Department of General Services and think strategically about extending space availability.
0: And of course, Gavin says we have to do this because...
5: Nice to run into you in the hall.
0: Because what we need in our offices from our state workers is more idle, inane chit-chat.
5: Nice to see you again. Nice to run.
0: Hey, are you watching Perfect Match or are you watching Love is Blind?
5: Nice to run into you in the hall.
0: What, you're watching Love is Blind Mexico? Are you watching that dubbed or subbed?
5: Nice to develop a relationship.
0: How about the new Love Island? Are you excited for the American version or the British version?
5: Nice to develop a relationship.
0: Also, I don't know if I'd use the term relationship. State workers aren't supposed to be doing that with each other. Look, you might ask, Randy, are you talking about this for your own selfish reasons because you don't want to drive to Culver City anymore? Maybe. It's Randy Wang here on the
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15: What are the chances you are listening to this while drinking a nice hot cup of coffee? If so, don't let me stop you. For years, we've been reporting on the health benefits of coffee, and that's not going to stop today. A new study, this one out of Harvard School of Public Health, found that coffee and tea could help lower your risk of developing dementia. People who enjoyed 1 to 3 caffeinated cups a day saw the biggest impact. In addition to the caffeine, coffee contains hundreds of bioactive compounds that can influence inflammation, glucose metabolism, vascular function, and oxidative stress. It's also possible coffee drinkers might be doing other things that keep them healthy. Eating a more balanced diet, getting plenty of exercise, sleep, not smoking, or drinking too much alcohol. And finally, staying socially active. I'm Dr. Sanjay Gupta, helping you live a better life.
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Johnny is back on Monday. If you'd like to email us, you can do so at johnnydontlikeshow@gmail.com. 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Will writes in and says, Greasy Newsom has a lot of nerve pressing overpaid prima donna state pencil pushers to work more than 2 days a week when that's 2 days more than he's ever worked in the entirety of his life. Eric writes in at johnnydontlikeshow@gmail.com. You are spot on regarding working from home. Get rid of the offices, sell the buildings. The big savings for taxpayers is the government workers can't steal the post-it notes from the office if there is no longer an office to steal from. Those are pricey. I've had a lot of fun with y'all this week. It has really, really, really been a blast. As I said, I used to stress out a little about having to do 4 hours a day all by myself minus the guests. But first, huge shout out to Trisha, who does our booking. She got us some excellent, excellent guests this week. And I always love to try to feature people that you don't regularly hear on this show that we've tried out on the 5 o'clock show that I like to say are ready for prime time. And so we had a lot of fun this week with some of my favorites. Love that Elizabeth Barkohana, Juan Nala, Tom Wolf, Susan Dyer Reynolds. We've had a really, really, really fun week. Joey Tuccio, I know those interviews are hard to hear, but it is so important what he's doing and what's going on with the animal abuse that I'm glad somebody out there is talking about it. Now, I'm about done, but the weekend's not starting for me just yet because I'm going to be jumping on the 405 freeway. Which, let's just check right now. How awful is it going to be? On a Friday, it's usually pretty darn bad. It says 51 minutes. 58 minutes. And I always have to decide if I'm getting off on the 405 or if I'm getting off on the 101. And either way is terrible. But then I'll be back on the air from my home studio to do the News Blitz at 5 o'clock. It airs on 790 KABC at 5 o'clock. But you can also stream it wherever you are at KABC.com. The Bay Area stories that I didn't get a chance to cover that I will be covering in the News Blitz, including a new proposal to make it easier to build housing in San Francisco by banning what they call the shadow rule, where apparently you can sue to stop a development over CEQA in San Francisco based on how long the building's shadow is supposed to cast. Ultimately, maybe what we need to do is eliminate the private right of action to sue anybody from anywhere. Villaraigosa had a decent line about this during the debate. People in Richmond, Virginia are able to sue to stop a project going on in Richmond, California. That's not bad for what is definitely his final debate performance ever. And Waymo is continuing to expand their service to Cupertino and Campbell. Look at that. We have listeners out there in Campbell. Hi, Aaron. And I'm a big fan of the Waymos. You know what I just found out? Waymos are now operating in Dallas. So that means the next time I go to Dallas, which is actually very soon, I'm going to take a Waymo to Micocina with my wife, and my wife and I are going to have some ranch waters, and we're going to have some queso blanco with the brisket in there, and we're not going to have to worry about driving back because the robot's going to drive us back. That's going to be great. Have a wonderful weekend, everybody. We'll see you Monday with John Phillips from noon to 3 right here on the John Phillips Show.

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1: I wish you health, physical, mental, emotional, financial, social, and most definitely spiritual.
0: Redefining what it means to be doing woman's work.
2: I would rather have the temporary pain of discomfort than the avoidable pain of regret.
1: But hear me when I say this. Believe in something. Believe in yourself. That, more than anything, is absolutely woman's work.
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11: We're under attack, America. We're under attack from within. Foreign money coming into this country. From communist China, from Qatar, from others. What you saw take place this week and the week before in New York, that wasn't anything but planned and funded and networked and organized. And there's more of it. And our government needs to follow the money, needs to track it down, needs to start deporting people. Denaturalize people and get them the hell out of our country as soon as possible. Because the Democrats are in on this. That's right, I said it. The Democrats are in on this. How is it that Mamdani runs as a Democrat? How is it that all these Marxists and these Islamists run as Democrats? Not running as Republicans. It is what

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our gold sponsor. They are so fantastic. Two facts, one conclusion. Fact one, the U.S. Treasury recently reported the government has $6 trillion in assets and $47 trillion in liabilities, and that's on the book. Off the books, $300 trillion in unfunded liabilities. You know when that's going to be paid off? Never. It's going to be dumped into your kid's lap, your grandkid's lap, maybe the generation after that, but it's going to be a disaster. So by definition, that's called insolvency. And since 2021, gold prices have tracked U.S. debt almost perfectly. Now, what does that mean? The trajectory of debt is up. The trajectory of the value of gold is up, too. And same with silver. Fact two, in 2025, global gold demand crossed 5,000 tons for the first time in history. That's a lot of demand. But investment demand jumped 84%. Okay? Investment demand jumped 84%. Mine production rose 1%. Say what? 1%. 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